0: And when I heard it, I wasn't like, man, black women are dumb. I never thought that. Every black woman I've ever known, and everyone I know now, is certainly not dumb, without a doubt. I have no idea, Sam, why this light is doing this today. It did that twice now.
1: My
0: light just shuts off, and it feels like it. It's very odd. So here's Jasmine Crockett again.
2: Number one, when they decided to go after, quote-unquote, DEI, right. Black women, the most educated demographic in this country, ended up the most unemployed out of everyone.
0: What?
2: Like, that is whether you... I'm just saying.
0: What are you saying?
2: There are certain targets that don't miss any of us, no matter who we think we are.
0: There are certain targets that don't miss any of us. I don't even know what that means. I don't know what that means. You mean certain attacks that don't miss any of us? Because a target is a noun. It's something that you are if you're the target. But targets don't miss any of us? Does she think a target is the act of shooting at a target? I don't know what that means. But she says the most educated demographic. And people are like, yeah, I guess she's right. She's wearing a fancy outfit. I don't know. She continued, I guess she's mad that some black man voted for Trump.
2: I'm able to communicate to people just because even if they don't agree with me, they absolutely believe that I'm being real with them.
0: Well, you're not, because this is how you speak, and you're very, very educated in a very private school. You're putting on an act every time you open your mouth, but go ahead.
2: And as I was just having a conversation just this morning, a young black woman was telling me that her dad, a black man who was like, I can't vote for Kamala.
0: Good for him. That's a smart black dad. Let's go. Way to go. Smart man.
2: He was like, if I go vote, it's going to be for Trump.
0: Yes.
2: And she asked him, I know, right? And I said, did he vote? She was like, I don't know. I don't want to ask.
0: So somebody sitting next to her said, well, don't vote. Because that's the right way to go. Just tell people not to vote.
2: But nevertheless, one of the things that she said was, my dad said he could trust Trump. And I was like, really? And so
0: yes, really.
2: The reality is that's not the first time I've had that conversation.
0: Yeah, I don't think she's ever had that conversation. I think she's full of it. But the good news is, if she was talking to a black woman, it sounds like she said that she was, that black woman is probably the most educated person in the country. Right, Sam?
1: Yeah.
0: Clearly.
1: Mm-hmm.
0: Maybe she just misread it. Black women sounds like Asian people, kind of.
1: Yeah, I don't think so.
0: Are you saying no to, you're saying no to that?
1: I'm going to say fake news.
0: I mean, and again, see, I'm not somebody who ever tries to categorize people the way that she did that entire speech. Black women this, I talked to a black woman today, her black father, blah, blah, Kamala Harris the other, and Donald Trump a boop. I mean, I don't do that. I know there are smart people in every community, every demographic, no matter if it's financial, no matter if it's racial, if it's ancestral, if it's gender, doesn't matter. I think everybody can be smart and everybody can be dumb. Did I mention Jasmine Crockett? So what I'm saying is, at the end of the day, when people open their mouths and say things, don't take them at face value. And I mean that for me, too. And the reason why we have such an audience that we do and why we're still building, both on radio, just added a station in North Carolina, both on radio, also on social, we're building because people have checked me. Let me see if he knows what he's talking about. And I'm going to say a good percentage of the time I do. And when I don't, I make sure I fix it. I make sure I attribute everything that I do. What Jasmine Crockett has never had to prove anything, because every time somebody says, well, can you prove that? This is the same woman who was bragging about an honorary doctorate she got, like that was education. What? An honorary doctorate literally means you didn't do the work to get the doctorate, but they gave it to you because they wanted to honor you for some reason. She's like, I'm the only honorary doctorate here. What? Sam, look that one up. I don't want to talk out of my rear end here. She at one point in Congress talked about how she got an honorary doctorate somewhere. I'm almost 100% sure of that. Now, then you got people out there like Shaquille O'Neal or Michael Jordan who made sure they finished school because their mom said, you got to finish school. You got to go and earn it. Just because you do something very well doesn't mean you can't go be educated. There are people in every walk of life who go and actually get educated. Then there are people like her who are like, yeah, I had an honorary doctorate. Anything popping up?
1: Yeah, she has three.
0: Three honorary doctorates.
1: Yes. Yeah.
0: Sam, what do you have to do to get an honorary doctorate? Do you know?
1: A DEI?
0: Nothing.
1: I have no idea.
0: You don't have
1: idea.
0: To do anything. They just say, hey, we feel like giving it to you. Here you go. Have a nice day. So where does she have three honorary doctorates from? Does it say?
1: The first one is I have no idea how to say this.
0: Okay. Spell it.
1: Togaloo College.
0: Togaloo. That's a big one.
1: Okay.
0: The big one, the Togaloo.

0: Southern University at New Orleans.
1: Okay, right.
0: And Paul Quinn College.
1: Okay, any of those in St. Louis? That's where she's from. Any of those in Texas?
0: I don't know, actually.
1: They're honorary.
0: Not the one in New Orleans.
1: Those who are educators listening to the show right now, please, can I have four institutions give me four honorary doctorates so I have one more honorary doctorate than the honorary doctorate queen, Jasmine Crockett? Sounds a good idea, right?
0: You know what? You should. Why not? Why don't you get five?
1: Now, I'm going to stick with four. I want to give her a chance to catch up, and then I'm going to get another one. And by the way, if I were a black female, the smartest demographic in the country, I probably would have seven. The fact she's only got three is kind of embarrassing, I'll be honest with you. How dumb is that? It's just all so dumb. And I urge you, choose where you're getting your information. Check them for accuracy. And then decide if it's worth your time. And yeah, most of what I do is information. We also have fun, make fart noises. You know, we do all that kind of stuff. But if I'm going to give you the news, if I'm going to give you an interview, if I'm going to ask questions of people that are movers and shakers, you got to be able to trust me when I do it. Nothing Jasmine Crockett has ever said fills me with trust for her. Like she's saying something that really is trustworthy. Everything she says is about making that next dollar. Because now she's suddenly working with the Urban League, now that she'll be out of the House and she did not get the... She missed the vote in the Senate. What I think is hilarious about Jasmine Crockett and the Democrat Party at large is that she's out here acting like James Tallarico's a racist, or those who voted for him as a racist. Say, have you heard this? They didn't vote for her because they're all racists.
0: Wow.
1: You didn't hear that? That's what it is. Very racist.
0: That's the truth.
1: 833-JOE-PAGS. 833-563-7247. JoePags.com. A couple of quick hits here. Mandela Barnes drops out of the Wisconsin governor race. This is from Politico. Could be fake. Shortly after the Milwaukee Journal Sentinel revealed it was investigating allegations that Barnes had leveraged his role within the state Democratic Party, should be Democrat, to have sexual encounters with young women. Young women are lining up to get with somebody who, because they're a Democrat? That's kind of weird. This is written by, who the hell knows, Meredith Lee Hill and Tyler Katzenberger. Former Lieutenant Governor Mandela Barnes dropped out of the crowded Democrat primary for Wisconsin governor on Thursday today as progressive state lawmaker Francesca Hung surges in the polls. It's become very clear who our nominee is going to be, he said in a video posted to social media, while not directly naming another contender. Quote, we have to do everything to beat Tom Tiffany, he added, referencing the likely GOP nominee. The announcement comes as Democrat officials in the state brace for damaging media reports about Barnes, which were expected to hit in the coming hours. Barnes and his team had been on calls Thursday today discussing whether to drop out, according to Politico. Shortly after Barnes exited the race, the Milwaukee Journal Sentinel reported it was investigating allegations that Barnes had leveraged his role within the state Democrat Party to have sexual encounters with young women based on a 2025 review conducted by the party. Barnes has not been accused of any crimes, and the Journal Sentinel reported that the party's review did not result in an actionable outcome. Politico has not independently confirmed the allegations, blah, blah, blah. They're now saying they're crossing the T's and dotting the I's. There you go. Some allegations there. Boom. Have a nice day, Barnes. Have a nice day. Another quick hit because we've been following this case very closely, the Nancy Guthrie case. Sheriff discloses complex and time-intensive analysis in Nancy Guthrie's search as six-month mark nears. I can't believe it's been 6 months. Chris Bradford of the New York Post wrote this. The embattled Arizona sheriff leading the search for Nancy Guthrie admitted Thursday today that analyzing the DNA and digital evidence collected during the six-month-long investigation has been complex and time-intensive. Chris Nanos, the Pima County Sheriff, said local police and FBI investigators remain committed to finding 84-year-old Guthrie despite new leads that have arisen since the matriarch's February, or few leads, that is, disappearance. The Guthrie investigation remains active and ongoing, he said in a statement shared on X. A task force investigators from the Pima County Sheriff's Department and the FBI remains committed to finding Nancy and providing answers to her family. The analysis of DNA and digital evidence has been underway for the past 6 months. This work is complex and time-intensive, but investigators continue to pursue every credible lead. Let me say this. Chris Nanos sucks. Horrific sheriff. Tucson, I love you. We're on to Tucson every day. Tucson, you got to do something different, man. I don't care if you're a Democrat or a Republican or somewhere in between. You got to do something different. Not because of Nancy Guthrie, necessarily. It's because of what we found out about this guy during this case. He's a fool when he's in front of the media. He's a fool when he's talking to different reporters, saying different things. He was a fool when he didn't accept according to reports, the FBI's help from day one. He's a fool that he released the crime scene. He's a fool that he let people walk around and go to the bathroom and everything else inside the house. He's a fool. He's horrible at his job. And the allegations are from our friend Mark Lamb and others who have heard that he's moving people who are like, who have years and years of detective work under their belt because he doesn't like them or something, or they spoke out against him. There was a vote of no confidence a while back where nobody had any confidence in him, yet he's somehow your sheriff? Dude, listen, stop looking at the D or the R and vote for the person who's going to do a better job for Pima County. This guy's an absolute fool. 833-JOE-PAGS, 833-563-7247, joepags.com. I absolutely want to hear from you. Meantime, I'm going to tell you about Lean by Brickhouse. Lean is the supplement devised by doctors and researchers that helps people lose weight. They've got story after story, and those stories are they lost meaningful weight. And they're doing it by not getting a GLP-1, not getting a shot, not taking a pill, not doing a prescription, not going to the doctor, not going and waiting in line at the pharmacy. They're doing it by getting a hold of Lean, and I'm going to save you 20% coming up with this code that I'm going to give you. 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We're back after this.

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0: A lot going on. There's a lot to get to. It is the Joe Pags Show. 833-JOE-PAGS, 833-563-7247, joepags.com. I want to give you a soundbite from President Trump. He came out today to stop illegal aliens from driving our big rigs down the road.
1: Thank you all for being here as we take action to get illegal alien truck drivers off the American roadways. We're doing a very strong movement, and we have had such support for this, and replace them with proud American veterans. And it's about time.
0: Of course it is. I mean, why would we not put somebody who's from America, somebody who served the country, ahead of somebody who came here illegally? Why they would ever get CDLs here illegally anyway is just crazy to me. Doesn't make any sense. While he said that, and he's doing what he can to shore up our shores here, this is what's going on in Spain. It's an enclave, a Spanish enclave that's off the coast of Morocco that is owned by Spain. It is literally called Spain. From the New York Post, thousands of migrants flood Spain from Morocco, causing absolute chaos. Zoe Hussein wrote this. Thousands of migrants totally collapsed the border fences and flooded into the tiny Spanish territory of Ceuta, I think, from Morocco Thursday today, spurring local officials to urge Spain's government to declare a national emergency. Spain announced it would deploy military units to enforce police there after hordes of people, mainly Moroccans, busted into the northern African enclave. The situation is absolute chaos, said Rashid Sabi, or something like that, head of the association that represents Spain's civil guard officers in that area. I think it's Ceuta, I think. Could be Ceuta, I'm not sure, who police the border. It's not possible to give precise numbers, but there are thousands of migrants crossing, he said, adding that the border between the two countries had totally collapsed. Chaotic footage captured hundreds of migrants swimming over the Moroccan side of the Tarajal border using inflatable inner tubes and flotation devices as others smashed through the gate and a fence and ran into the city. I mean, there are thousands of people in these videos that they're showing. And as I watch it, I'm thinking to myself, this easily could be happening here. No doubt could be happening here. Doesn't it? There's barging right in. Nothing you can do about it. Because if you don't care about your culture, somebody else will come in and try to take it over. This is what happens. And think about it. That's 2,000 or 3,000 people. What if those who were here from Haiti under the bridge in Del Rio, a couple of years back, 2 or 3 years back, what if they decided, we're just going to flood into the city of Del Rio? 15,000 plus. That would have been a major problem. Would have been a major issue. Italy says, we're going to close the border, man. We're going to close Schengen area to Spain over a Ceuta migrant crisis. And again, C-E-U-T-A, Ceuta. The Spanish government said on Thursday today that it would deploy the army to that area to reinforce security after the crossings. Italy's foreign minister has called for the closure of the area, the Schengen, I guess, area to Spain after hundreds of migrants crossed into the North African enclave from Morocco on Thursday today. In a post on X, Antonio Tajani said he was in favor of closing the free travel zone with Spain, arguing that irregular and uncontrolled immigration poses a threat to national security. This is why there shouldn't be an EU. Because of the EU, and Sam witnessed this firsthand, you just go from one country to the other, it doesn't matter. So if you get into Italy or get into Spain or get into fill-in-the-blank country, you now, as an illegal alien to that area, to Europe, can go anywhere you want. So closing down the border makes sense. Italy comes through. Smart Italian people come through and decide we're going to have to shut this down. This isn't going to end up good for us. 833-JOE-PAGS, 833-563-7247, joepags.com. The president did respond to what's happening in Spain. Ali Bradley's got that for us and a whole lot more, including what are the numbers at the border now? And how does this compare to when the Haitians were under the bridge? Stay here.
2: Joe Pags.
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13: Tonight, partly cloudy with a low of 64. For tomorrow, a slight chance of a shower. Partly sunny with a high of 86. Tomorrow night, mostly cloudy with a low of 67. 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
0: It's a really big story internationally, globally. You're seeing what's going on in Spain. When I think of Spain, I think about people speaking Spanish. I think about European people. But it turns out, like other countries in Europe, there are these enclaves of Northern Africans that came across the border there. They were welcomed, I guess, by the government. But the people are seeing their actual culture being overrun. And there's a lot of violence involved in this now, too. Let's talk to Allie Bradley, senior immigration correspondent, News Nation, at Allie Bradley TV. Great friend of ours. Allie, how are you? Good to see you.
14: Hey, I'm doing well. Thanks for having me.
0: You know, I know that you're not in Spain, and you're not seeing exactly what's going on, but this is reminiscent of what you've covered here. Before we get into the comparisons, do you know more than I do about what's going on there? These people are all from Northern Africa. They made their own enclave there. And what are they, just taking a whole city over? What are they doing?
10: Yeah, so basically they're coming in from the Morocco side of this enclave, and they've breached the barrier there and actually have broken through some fences. And apparently some gates were even open for them, kind of like rolled out the wet red carpet and allowed them to come into that area. But we're looking at between 2,000 and 3,000 people right now, from what we can tell, from what local reporting is suggesting. And they're just pouring into these small communities. And it's so hard to kind of look at these images, because they're coming in through the water. A lot of them were using inner tubes, floating across from the Morocco side into this little town, this little community. I believe it's Ceuta, and it's this Northern African enclave that belongs to Spain. Well, Spain is calling for, the people there are calling for a national emergency to be declared, but Madrid has kind of declined that notion. Instead, they are going to be sending in some military, apparently, according to the AP report, so we should see some kind of organization to all of this disorder here soon. But it does look like they're making some moves to kind of try to get a handle on this. But again, they've declined to declare a national emergency so far. But I was reading that there are some circumstances, like maybe there was some conversation that, hey, they're not going to turn you away if you go now, kind of. So this sort of happened because of some legal issues that they're dealing with in Spain right now. And so they kind of took it as a green light to go over and to make themselves known and to try to make a presence in this little tiny enclave of Spain. So yeah, the images are pretty crazy to see, Pags. It's pretty wild to see all these people pouring into this small community.
0: It's not dissimilar to what we saw in Lampedusa, Italy, a couple of years ago. You saw 6,000 or 7,000 people a day showing up on boats from Northern Africa, completely taking over the island, completely taking over parts of. I'm hearing from friends who are in Italy now that Milan is basically an enclave for Islamic Northern Africans, and it's not the culture that you would expect in Italy. It looks like they're doing the same thing in Spain. So maybe you can't speak on this. Maybe you can. I think you probably can. Are the immigration laws or allowances in that part of Europe, is that similar to you to what you saw for 4 years of Biden, where, yes, everybody and anybody's welcome, we'll figure it out once you get here instead of turning them away? Do you think that's what's going on there?
10: Well, we have a statement from the Trump administration, too, that kind of says that is what's going on. They kind of are pointing the finger back at Spain, saying, hey, we told you so. And until you kind of course correct with your immigration policies, this is what you're going to see and what you're going to be dealing with. And under the Biden administration, one of the first things that I covered in 2021 was the massive surge of Haitian migrants into Del Rio. And Del Rio is a town of 30,000 people, and there were at least 15,000 people underneath that bridge when all was said and done. And it looks very, very reminiscent to seeing this. These people were walking across a weir dam through the water. They even kind of created their own commerce. They didn't like the food, so they were going back and forth to Mexico buying food and selling it to their makeshift camps that they had created. They made a whole community underneath this bridge. Now, the difference is they were confined under this bridge, right? They were essentially in Border Patrol custody in some capacity when they crossed over into the United States. In these images that we're seeing out of Spain, it doesn't look like they're in any kind of custody, Pags. It doesn't look like there's any kind of order or that they're being apprehended in any way, shape, or form. So I don't know how they're going to get a hold of this. Of course, the military has to come in. But if Spain kind of has that same idea that they're welcome here, it's going to be interesting to see how they get that handle on this. Because even under Biden, there was still that organizational control of all of those people who were in that area. They weren't just walking through the town of Del Rio, right? They were underneath the bridge. And so that is probably what I could say is the biggest contrast to what we're seeing and the sheer volume of people, right? 15,000 is a lot more than 2,000 to 3,000, but it was about 2,000 to 3,000 a day, or 4,000 that were coming in. I remember the sheriff calling me saying, hey, there are 4,000 people underneath my bridge. And I'm like, what are you talking about? And I said, call me back in the morning. Let me know what's going on. Hey, there are 6,000 people. We need you to get back down here. Wow. And that's when I was independent. So I was actually a Democrat sheriff that was calling me, sounding sounding the alarm on the issues down there, and they just wanted someone that was unbiased that could just tell what was happening and show what was happening. And so I was one of the only other people down there besides Fox News to actually see that crisis firsthand. And then as soon as Al Sharpton was coming down, as soon as a Haitian whipping conspiracy got out,
0: those lies.
10: Biden cleaned that place up within minutes. I mean, that it went from 15,000 to 2,000 within a day. They had gotten those people out of there really quickly. And so the optics matter. So it'll be that determination, I think, of what Spain will do. I think it's kind of the shot heard around the world. Everyone's seeing these images and everyone's seeing it. So I do think they'll respond. I just don't know how they're going to get a hold of all these people. I've seen people scaling buildings already, breaking into residences, things like that on Twitter, just watching videos from people. So, you know, it seems like it's already out of control. It'll be interesting to see them put the toothpaste back in the tube on that one.
0: It is Allie Bradley. Go to Allie Bradley TV on all the social media. Go check her out on News Nation as well. She's the senior immigration correspondent, News Nation. It was such a great comparison. 2,000 or 3,000 people are beating cops up, breaking into apartments, breaking into stores, doing anything they want in that part of Spain. 15,000, 16,000 Haitians being staged underneath a bridge in Del Rio could have overrun that entire city. So I'll give credit where credit is due to the DHS under Biden to not just allow that to happen. They didn't take all the credit away when they started flying them around the country and dropping them off wherever they wanted to go. At that point, they were not in the United States yet. Bradley, I was going to call you Bradley for some reason. Allie, under our laws that you understand probably better than most, don't we have the right to tell them you can't come in? They weren't in yet, so they couldn't. They could say at the border, I have an asylum claim, which they didn't. Most of them lived freely in Brazil. Couldn't we have just said no to them instead of just dispersing them through the country like Biden did?
10: So now we could, because the Trump administration won that through a SCOTUS ruling that they can turn them away at the border. But they technically, once they crossed midway through the Rio Grande, they were in the United States. So when they were underneath that bridge in Del Rio, they were in the United States.
0: Oh, wow.
10: And they were trying to claim fear and trying to claim asylum. And under that time, SCOTUS had ruled that there was no way you could turn asylum seekers away, that they had to have an opportunity to seek asylum. And so that was a problem and was something that they were dealing with. But now, again, the Trump administration won that, kind of overturned that, if you will, where they can stop them and say, no, you shall not pass, right? And so we are seeing more of that where they're turning them away at the border. But back then, they were told, basically, you have to give them a chance to seek asylum. And in Haiti, they were granted temporary protected status, right? A lot of them had access to asylum claims, and a lot of them could claim fear. But the thing is, Pags, a lot of people don't know this. A lot of Haitians were living in other countries safely before they arrived here. They ditched their documents over on the south side of the border.
0: And you found a lot of them.
10: Yes,
0: you found some of these documents when they came in.
10: I've talked to ones that had kids in Brazil that were 5 years old.
0: Wow.
10: So they were certainly living in other places safely before they traversed into the United States. But what the big kind of complaint was is once they were being shipped back, about 4,000 of them got sent back to Haiti. They were saying, this is a place we haven't seen in 10 years. Well, it's because they dumped their documents. So the only place that they could be returned to was their home country. Now, if they had their Brazilian passport, they would have been deported back to Brazil, right? But instead, they were removed back to Haiti because they dumped their documents on the south side of the border, and there was no way to prove that they were from anywhere but Haiti. And so they kind of shot themselves in the foot a little bit with that one by saying, oh, we're going to have no documentation when we come in because that gives us a better chance. Well, for several thousand people, they ended up back in a place where they actually may have been seeking, you know, claiming fear from.
0: It was a dumb move. I mean, it turns out. I mean, they probably could have had a better place to go home to where they lived for the last 5 or 10 years. It's Allie Bradley. Go follow her at Allie Bradley TV. This week, there was some ruling or some change of policy. It wasn't a ruling. It was a change of policy by the DHS and by the Trump administration that instead of having some person that you get to sit down with and talk about your immigration status and asylum status, you now are going straight to court to either say, yes, you can stay or no, you can't. Did you know much about that change that just happened this week?
10: Yeah, it just happened this week. It does open up kind of a fast track for asylum seekers to get in front of a judge. They want to reduce the backlog because there are millions of people in this backlog. And so they're kind of fast tracking these asylum claims. And a lot of people are arguing, you know, it takes away a step in that process and it does kind of get rid of more asylum claims. They're not going to have as you know, a big of a brushstroke where they can claim that credible fear or whatever it might have been. But yeah, so if they won't be sitting down with someone like you said and having that personal conversation. Instead, they'll be in front of a judge to plead their case, and whatever documentation Border Patrol or ICE or whoever interacted with them produces for that judge, that's what they're going to be going off of. And so a lot of them, you know, didn't even claim fear when they crossed the border.
0: Right.
10: And
0: they
10: so
0: just said the word asylum, right? They just said asylum.
10: Yeah, and you know, when it, once it got a little bit more progressed into the Biden times, I'll tell you this, like when it first started, PAGS, you could not pay someone to tell you they were here for work. And then all of a sudden that narrative switched over because it was okay for them to be here now for work.
0: Right.
10: And so about halfway through the border crisis, they stopped claiming asylum. They stopped claiming fear. They were telling me outright they were here to work. So if these people didn't claim fear and then later on they're like, oh, shoot, I need to claim asylum, they're going to have a harder time right now through the court system, and that's what the administration's trying to weed out, is those false claims for asylum.
0: It is Ali Bradley, Ali Bradley TV, over on all the social media. Follow her and watch her on News Nation. Talk to me about this exclusive. Millions of dollars have been spent on what? Getting legal representation for these immigrant children coming across the border, but they're showing up to court without any legal representation? Am I following that?
10: Yeah.
0: Fill me in on what this is.
10: Yeah, that's the quick way around it right there. And we're talking about millions here because they're talking about 20 million a month for at least 3 years as how long they've had a contract with Acacia Center for Justice. And this is a group that provides representation for unaccompanied minors, excuse me, that cross the border by themselves. These are kids that came over without parents. And so right now there's about 1,800 in HHS custody. Compare that to during the peak under Biden, there was like 22,000 in custody any given day. So the numbers have gone down a lot. Still need that representation. It is federal law for Health and Human Services to provide free legal counsel for these unaccompanied minors that are under the Office of Refugee Resettlement umbrella under HHS. And so what we're being told here is that they have actually declined to sign another bridge contract. And what the HHS wants is they want documentation to prove what these lawyers actually did and how they represented them and who they represented, what kids were actually represented, because PADS, right, they're saying 60% of these kids are showing up without a lawyer. 60%.
0: Wow.
10: And that's taxpayer dollars. We're paying $20 million a month for that, for those services. But Acacia's saying, well, that was never enough money, and they're withholding the funds right now because we won't provide documentation, and they have no right to that documentation. But HHS is like, hold on. Yes, we do have a right to that documentation.
0: Of course.
10: You're in a government contract, and we are providing the alien registration number to you, and if you can't even provide that back to us to corroborate with the cases that you've actually, you know, served on,
0: right,
10: we've got problems. And so there's this kind of back and forth right now, but DHS or HHS rather is trying to determine if there was fraud involved, if they did use the, you know, these millions of dollars in taxpayer funds to not represent these kids. And where is that money going if they're not showing up on their behalf, if 60% of them are showing up alone anyways? And Acacia even said these kids only have about 1% chance of staying in the United States if they show up without representation. And so they're not even showing up for these kids, but to a tune of 60%.
0: Wow.
10: 40% of these kids have representation. I mean, and you've got an agency or a group that has admitted that it's a huge detriment to them if they don't have representation. And so there's this back and forth right now.
0: Well, the question obviously is where the money go. And when you make a contract with the government, you say to the government, we will provide legal services for these illegal alien kids, migrant kids, unaccompanied minor, whatever we're calling them. We will provide legal services. And the government says, okay, how much you need? And they say, well, we need $20 million a month. And they're, oh, okay, here's the $20 million. You can't then say, you're not giving us enough money. How can they say you're not giving us enough money? How does that work?
10: Yeah, that's what the statement said. They basically said, hey, the money that we've been getting has not been satisfactory to accommodate all of these kids, and has said that they are, that HHS is withholding $65 million. So that's about 3 months worth of their contract that they haven't gotten because HHS is requiring this documentation, and Acacia is saying, we're not going to give it to you.
0: That's
10: and
0: crazy.
10: So it's this crazy back and forth, but yeah, it's taxpayer funded. And I mean, I don't even know, I don't do the math, how many, you know, millions that is with 20 million times, you know, almost 3 years. Because they started a contract with them in December of 2023.
0: It is Allie Bradley. It's $240 million a year. You're looking at $750 million. That doesn't make any sense. Let's finish with this. The assumption is, or the PR is, that human smuggling, drug smuggling, gotaways, all that is now ended. In fact, the president keeps saying zero illegal aliens have been released into the United States in his entire term. Is that true?
10: Today he said zero people are crossing the border, PAGS.
0: But that's not the case, obviously.
10: All along. It's actually very mind-numbing to hear the president of the United States sit up there and say zero people are coming into the country through the southern border right now. When I just posted a thing about 22 illegal immigrants that were hiding under the floorboards in a truck that were busted in the Del Rio sector. And they got in somehow. Those would have been gotaways had they not stopped them at the checkpoint. They got past the border. And so for Trump to keep saying that no one is crossing the southern border, I get it if he says no one's being released. I still think there's a gray area there.
0: Right.
10: But for him to say no one's crossing the border right now is absurd.
0: I think there are gotaways.
10: There's always going to be gotaways. Border Patrol's been around for 100 years. That's why they exist. And so to say that is a bold-faced lie, and you're bamboozling the American people. And it's pretty frustrating to be someone who sits at the border every single day and looks at these different instances. An Argentinian man that just found his body yesterday inland because he was evading the law enforcement two different times. They were chasing after him, and he got away on foot. But, you know, zero people are crossing into the United States right now.
0: Well, the messaging is obviously wrong. The messaging is completely wrong. I think he was told, we are not releasing anybody we catch into the interior of the United States. And that's the gray area you're talking about. But to say nobody's coming across the border, nobody believes that. I mean, obviously they're crossing where Border Patrol isn't catching them. Obviously there are people that are gotaways once they are identified. So, I mean, why do you think he's saying that? You think he was told the wrong thing?
10: I don't know, because even so, you have ICE releasing 65,000 individuals out of habeas cases as well that have been apprehended. And so there are people that are being released. I think that he just wants to believe that the border has full operational control right now. But he says, he's like, I don't know. I don't want to say this. People aren't going to believe me. Zero people are crossing the border right now. And so I don't know. I mean, I don't know if people have tried to correct him and be like, sir, there are people crossing the border. Maybe they're not being released into the interior, but you can't say that.
0: They got to tell. I mean, they do have to tell him the truth. That's Allie Bradley. There's more to that interview. We'll post it over online. Got to hit a break here on the Joe Pags Show.
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0: 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For Sam and Polo, I'm Joe. We'll see you later. 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
1: Israel is skeptical. I'm Lee Silicera, Fox News. After President Trump announced on Truth Social what he called a historic agreement for the complete disarmament of Hamas and all other armed groups in Gaza, the president saying at the same time Israel would have the security it deserves with Gaza no longer used as a base for terror attacks. A U.S. official says Israel is skeptical that Hamas will disarm, but said the terms of the agreement are not new. Romania scrambled fighter jets after a group of what it called aerial targets were detected near the river border with Ukraine. Romania's defense ministry saying explosions were then detected in Ukrainian territory. Ukraine's president Volodymyr Zelensky tells Fox's Brett Baer they're keeping up the fight.
3: Between us, winning is not to lose our country and our independence. So from this side, we are winning. But from real situation on the battlefield, it's important that initiative is not in the hands of Russia. We are not losing, and they are not winning.
1: This week, President Trump said he would allow Ukraine to build Patriot missile systems. President Trump says he may pull the nomination for now of Todd Blanche for Attorney General after Republican Senators John Cornyn and Tom Tillis withheld their support.
4: Trump posted on Truth Social, "I have no objection to temporarily withdrawing Todd's name if they do not do the right thing and putting him back after Cornyn and Tillis are out of office." Now, one of those senators, John Cornyn, responded on social media, POTUS, meaning the president is mistaken if he believes concerns about the provisions in his tax lawsuit settlement are limited to me and Senator Tillis, hinting there are more. At issue is the IRS settlement with the Trump family that offers blanket immunity for the president and members of his family to be protected from tax audits and fines from past years.
1: Fox's David Spahn. Cornyn lost a primary to Trump-backed challenger Ken Paxton. Tillis is not running for re-election. 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
1: 6 months after her disappearance, Arizona officials say they remain committed to finding Nancy Guthrie.
25: In a statement shared to X, Pima County Sheriff Chris Nanos explains the Guthrie investigation remains active and ongoing, noting a task force of investigators from the department and the FBI remains committed to finding Nancy and providing answers to her family. Officials believe the 84-year-old was forcibly taken from her Tucson home on February 1st. Nanos says the analysis of DNA and digital evidence has been underway for the past 6 months, adding this work is complex and time intensive, but investigators continue to pursue every credible lead. He goes on to ask anyone with information to come forward, noting, as Savannah Guthrie recently said, it is never too late to do the right thing. Kristen Goodwin, Fox News.
1: It's a race against time in southwestern Japan, where the search continues for victims of Tuesday's earthquake. 25 people have been confirmed dead, but authorities say there are more deaths that may be linked to the quake. More signs that the job market's holding up.
26: There was a slight increase in the number of people filing for unemployment benefits last week, though new claims remained historically low. Jobless benefits rose by 9,000 to 197,000. The number of claims recently have been at the lowest levels in more than 50 years. Continuing claims, those remaining on benefits in the previous week, declined to 1.78 million. Federal Reserve Chair Kevin Warsh said following this week's meeting that the economy is showing impressive resilience. Job gains have kept pace with the workforce, and the unemployment rate has changed little. Ginny Cosola, Fox News.
1: The average long-term U.S. mortgage rate is now its highest level in a year. Mortgage buyer Freddie Mac says the benchmark 30-year fixed mortgage rate rose to 6.66% from 6.58% last week. I'm Lee Silicera. This is Fox News.
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9: 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Tonight, partly cloudy with a low of 64. For tomorrow, a slight chance of a shower. Partly sunny with a high of 86. Tomorrow night, mostly cloudy with a low of 67. 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
2: And here's what you need to know.
3: The Atlanta Braves have taken the lead from the Nationals at home. They are up 5-3, and it's the top of the seventh inning. The Pirates have tied the game against the Reds on the road. They're tied at 2 apiece, and it's the bottom of the sixth inning. The White Sox walked it off against the Yankees for a second day in a row. They scored on a bases-loaded walk in the bottom of the 11th inning to win it 2-1. The Rays also won. They beat the Rangers 3-2. Cody Clemens hit a walk-off grand slam for the Twins as they took down the Royals 4-3. In the NFL, the Saints and wide receiver Chris Olave agreed to terms on a four-year deal worth $132 million. Buccaneers quarterback Baker Mayfield did not get a long-term extension prior to the start of training camp, and he told reporters that he felt disappointed and disrespected by the team. In the WNBA, Olivia Miles has 10 points, and the Lynx lead the tempo 50-41 at the half. Also at halftime, it's the Sun who are up on the sky 49-40. I'm Ansi Bolaños.
4: One guy.
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8: 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Tonight, partly cloudy with a low of 64. For tomorrow, a slight chance of a shower, partly sunny with a high of 86. Tomorrow night, mostly cloudy with a low of 67. 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
9: Have John in Milwaukee, Wisconsin. Hey, John, what's going on in your world?
10: Good afternoon. I'm 62 years old, and until 3 weeks ago, I was making $93,000 a year, and my position got eliminated.
9: Oh, no.
10: I'm wondering.
9: Sorry.
10: Oh, yeah, no problem. I'm wondering if I have a solid plan for retiring at this point or if I need to go back to work.
9: Okay. How much do you have in retirement?
10: I have about $700,000 total, but $500,000 of that I want to do Roth conversions starting next year. And with my wife working full, and she works part-time, with that, I think we could stay in the 12% tax bracket and do the conversions for the next 5 years.
9: Okay.
0: and pay the taxes, and you would have enough money.
10: I do have enough cash to pay the taxes.
0: Okay. How much money do you have cash available?
10: $250.
0: Okay. $200. And is that just sitting in like a high yield savings account or a brokerage account, or where
10: is that? Exactly. High yield savings.
0: Okay, great.
9: Do you guys have any other streams of income? Obviously, there'll be some Social Security. Does anybody have pensions or any other money coming in that we should know about?
10: No.
0: And how old are you guys, John?
10: I'm 62. She's only 56.
0: Okay.
9: You said she works
10: so
9: part-time.
10: She likes her
9: What's
10: job
9: she bringing?
10: And she's gonna, she brings in $30,000 a year.
9: Okay.
10: So it might be a little tight living on the $30,000 for those years, but...
0: Can you?
10: Zero deaths, yeah.
0: Okay, and house is
10: no
0: paid
10: deaths.
0: Off?
10: Yes, it is.
0: Okay.
9: How many years would you plan on living on just hers?
10: Before Five you more touch- years, and then I would start collecting Social Security.
9: And you guys have run that budget out, an every dollar budget, to see, okay, here it is. Because you were making $93,000 a year is a big drop.
10: Yeah, it would definitely be a big change. But we ran it out and it looks doable, just not a little tight maybe.
9: Is this your strategy, or have you talked with like a SmartVestor Pro or a professional?
10: I have not talked to a professional. That's why I'm calling you.
9: Okay. I would speak with a SmartVestor Pro because there's a lot of ins and outs of this, especially when you factor in the Roth conversion. I think that's the part that there's a lot of strategy around that they'd want to talk through in detail.
0: And I would just want to make sure, because I'm just thinking, you know, you're 62, praying you have 30 years, maybe 40 if you get to the 102 mark. Uh-huh. But I'm like, you know, you pray for that. And the amount of growth that's going to happen in that account will probably mathematically be more than the taxes you'll pay here in the next 5 years. So there's enough time that if you do make the conversion, it probably will mathematically be in your favor. But there's also, you know, the reality of life and to say, okay, is that going to be worth it? Mm-hmm. You know, if you know family history, your own health, all of that. And so I would factor in a lot of those other scenarios too as you're thinking through this. But yeah, to do something like this and to take your lifestyle this drastically down for 5 years in order to do it, I think you still will be come out ahead. But I would want you to sit down with an investment professional, a financial planner, to run the numbers and look at some estimates of what the returns would look like to make sure that this is the smartest thing.
10: Okay, that sounds like a good plan.
0: Yeah, so if you go to RamseySolutions.com, check out our SmartVestor Pros. There should be one there in the Milwaukee area, one or two. And just, I would run it by because I would want to – I just don't want you paying taxes on the conversions when you could just be pulling out the money, paying taxes on it today and living off of it. You know what I mean? Like, because I think there's enough in there. I don't know. I just would want to run out a couple of scenarios with them.
9: Unless for some reason it was like strictly a legacy play for those inheriting the money.
0: Yes.
9: Because there's a piece there.
0: That's right. Yeah. So if you were wanting to keep a lot of this and pass it down to your kids, that's a good point, Jade. Then yes, then the conversion would be great. But if you're planning on using this money while you're alive, most of it, and living off of it.
9: It might not be. Yeah.
0: I would just double check.
9: SmartVestor, for sure. That's a really good question. And I think we do get that question a lot, which is why going back to, and I think it's important to highlight this, going back to what we teach, our platform for investing, like our strategy for investing is so important to know because it will avoid a lot of this. Which is when you have the opportunity and you've met the criteria to start investing, which for the baby steps, it means you're out of baby step one, you've saved $1,000, you're out of baby step two, you've paid off your debt using the debt snowball, and you're out of baby step three, meaning you've saved 3 to 6 months of expenses. Now at baby step four, you can invest 15% of your income, but how do I do it to avoid what we're talking about here? You want to start first with your employee-sponsored retirement fund. If you have a 401k through your employer and there's a match, meaning free dollars, start there. But honestly, guys, if there's a Roth option within your 401k, that is a fabulous place to start and actually max that out. Now, if there's not a Roth option and there's just a match, invest up to the match. But then, guys, immediately go to a Roth IRA. You want to max it out. I think this year is 75. And then 100. You have the 7,500. And then there's a catch-up contribution, I think up to 8. max out that Roth, because those are dollars that you've already paid the taxes on, and then it's going to continue to grow tax-free. And when you get to the point of retirement, if you have most of your money in Roth funds, this is money that's going to grow tax-free. There's no... Go ahead.
0: You don't have this problem.
9: Yeah,
0: of having to try to convert it later in life, where you're going to be paying taxes on that much, on $500,000 is what he's going to end up paying taxes on, and spreading it out over 5 years.
9: And there's no required minimum distribution, meaning if you don't want to touch it, you don't have to.
0: No.
9: Which is so great. Yeah.
0: If you do pass it to the next generation, I think it is up to 10 years.
9: Mm-hmm.
0: Within 10 years, they have to use it. But again, what a sad problem for your children to have, that they have to get the money out.
9: You have to use, you have to spend money that you didn't make. Yeah,
0: right, for real.
9: Very good question, though. Let's go to Lauren in Omaha, Nebraska. Hey, Lauren, how are you doing today?
4: Oh, my God. Hi, you guys. This is so cool. I'm doing great. It's great to talk to you. My question is, and it's, seems kind of straightforward, but there's a lot of context that I would like to be able to provide. I'll let you guys ask, though. Ultimately, what I want to know is, how do I prioritize saving for my son? I only have one child. He's I had him with the previous relationship, not my current husband. But I was a single mom for a really long time.
0: Mm-hmm.
4: And just this year, I got to the point, I'm sorry, I might start crying, but I just this year got to the point where I'm actually making like a decent income, and my husband and I, who I've only been married to for about 4 years now, we're doing really well. And
0: Lauren, that's awesome. From where you've come from as a single mom. Yes.
4: It was hard. Yeah. And you know, I sacrificed, I worked the whole time. I never took benefits or welfare or anything like
9: that.
4: And, you know, his dad and I, so my son's dad and I started saving for him when he was a baby, but I never really was able to contribute to it. And I just feel so far behind in my own life that I feel like I'll never be able to give anything to him.
0: Oh, Lauren, no. Girl, you've already, well, number one, you've already given him so much. You've already given him so much as of your example. So from a numbers perspective, let me ask you this. When his dad was saving for him, What was he saving in or for?
4: So we both contribute to the same account. It's just in a normal like credit union account. There's there's like no return on it. And I've tried to get him to, you know, like we're going to meet this month and discuss our options for where to put it. And, you know, we're like civil with each other, so it's fine.
0: Yeah.
4: That's all good. But there's only about 6,000, and it's mostly in a CD. There's like a little bit that's not, but it's mostly in a CD.
0: And how old is your son, Lauren?
4: He's 14.
0: 14. Okay. So here's what I would do. If there was 6,000 to his name, I would be thinking through the first big purchase is probably going to be a car at 16.
9: Yeah.
0: What does that look like? Does he contribute some? Do you use some of this money that your husband saved for that? Next is college. You guys could open up a 529 and start funding some college funds, some money for him for that. Anything beyond that, you want to do any level of investing or anything, you can do an UPMA. It would be in his name. He'd get it at 18. I probably wouldn't do that at this point. But those, I think those are the two big things, Lauren. And hey, you've done a great job.
9: You're not as behind. You're really not behind.
0: You're doing great.

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2: Fox News, I'm Carmen Roberts. President Trump calls it a historic agreement to disarm Hamas. He announced the peace plan tonight online.
3: Provisions of the plan, he said, will result in a Palestinian government in control of Gaza with no harbor for terror groups. It would also, according to the plan, ensure security for Israel.
2: Fox's Grinnell Scott. A judge in Georgia sentences the father of the Appalachian High School shooter to 15 years in prison for buying his son the gun and not getting him mental health treatment. And that is far less time than the life in prison term that Judge Nicholas Prim gave the son.
4: I still have to distinguish your acts from the malignant heart and the acts that Colt Gray committed upon the Appalachian School.
2: And Colin Gray and Colt both pleaded guilty to multiple charges. 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
13: 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Tonight, partly cloudy with a low of 64. For tomorrow, a slight chance of a shower. Partly sunny with a high of 86. Tomorrow night, mostly cloudy with a low of 67. 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
6: 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Tonight, partly cloudy with a low of 64. For tomorrow, a slight chance of a shower. Partly sunny with a high of 86. Tomorrow night, mostly cloudy with a low of 67.
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8: A deal to disarm. I'm Lisa Lacerra, Fox News. President Trump posting on Truth Social that his Board of Peace has brokered a deal that will put a Palestinian government in control of Gaza with no place for terror groups and would also provide security for Israel.
9: The president said a phased implementation of his 20-point peace plan will commence with Hamas laying down arms, Israel withdrawing its troops, and Gaza patrolled by an international stabilization force working with Palestinian police. A Board of Peace official would only say the process would take some time to implement.
8: Fox's Grinnell Scott, a U.S. official, says Israel is skeptical of the plan, though said it does not include any new provisions. A Senate vote on President Trump's nominee for attorney general has been put off after it hit a roadblock from Republicans.
10: President Trump says he has no objection to temporarily withdrawing acting attorney general Todd Blanche's nomination and renominating him next year. A vote in the Senate Judiciary Committee was postponed after Republican Senators John Cornyn and Tom Tillis demanded more information from the Justice Department about ending a weaponization fund and other elements of a settlement between the president and the IRS.
8: Fox's Jared Halpern at the White House. Tillis is not running for re-election. Cornyn lost a primary to Texas Attorney General Ken Paxton, who was endorsed by President Trump. Senator Cornyn told reporters the fact that they're not putting the weaponization fund issue in writing tells him they plan to revive it. Seattle's police chief Sean Barnes resigns under pressure from the mayor over the response to last weekend's deadly shooting at a food festival.
11: It was 5 hours before the police department and Mayor Wilson held a news conference to announce one person had been arrested. And it wasn't until Monday, 17 hours later, that officials confirmed another suspect had died at the scene and a third unidentified suspect remained missing.
8: Fox's Claudia Cowan. 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
8: A Connecticut stepmother has said no to a plea deal in the kidnapping case against her.
14: Attorneys for Kimberly Sullivan say she has declined Connecticut's offer to plead guilty to charges including first-degree kidnapping in exchange for a 30-year sentence that would be suspended after 10 years. Sullivan is accused of holding her stepson captive in an 8-by-9-foot room for 2 decades. In February 2025, she called 911 to report a fire, telling firefighters her stepson was inside the home. They rescued the man, who was in his early 30s, with first responders saying he was emaciated and weighed just 68 pounds. He told them a lock was always kept on his room's door and that he started the fire to gain his freedom. Sullivan has pleaded not guilty to the charges and is due in court again in September. Tanya J. Powers, Fox News.
8: More information released concerning Tony Romo's drunk driving arrest last week.
15: The Milwaukee County, Wisconsin Sheriff's Office says the former Cowboys quarterback and top CBS NFL analyst did have an open bottle of alcohol in his Jeep when he was arrested for operating under the influence last week. Authorities' citations also show Romo was stopped on Interstate 43 on July 23rd after he was seen passing cars in an area which separates interstate traffic from cars entering via an on-ramp. Romo did not do well on field sobriety tests and refused a test to measure his intoxication after being arrested. He's due in court September 21st. Kevin Uretsky, Fox News.
8: Federal regulators clearing the way for robo-taxis to operate without steering wheels and eventually even brake pedals. Amazon's fully automated Zoox vehicles have gotten approval to begin charging customers for the new vehicles that feature inward-facing seats. Once they get state and local approval, Zoox has already been offering free rides in Las Vegas and San Francisco since last fall. I'm Lisa Lucera. This is Fox News.
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6: Tonight, partly cloudy with a low of 64. For tomorrow, a slight chance of a shower. Partly sunny with a high of 86. Tomorrow night, mostly cloudy with a low of 67. 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
20: Talk to a cybersecurity expert about OpenAI and now Anthropic, their rogue bots jumping ship and breaking into other systems that they weren't supposed to, and the end is near. Mondami, the mayor of New York, being criticized for opening up a government-run supermarket. Democratic socialists, everywhere you talk about, oh, the Democrats are becoming socialists. And while that may be true, don't kid yourself, because the Trump administration just announced today, the Commerce Department, Howard Lutnick, the Secretary of Commerce, announced 7 new companies where the Trump administration has taken an equity stake in their companies. The government's equity portfolio is now composed of 30 companies. That's right. The United States government now has an equity stake in 30 different companies. According to an article in Fortune, you want to know how much money that is? According to Fortune magazine, the U.S. government has invested roughly $27 billion dollars through direct equity or quasi-equity deals with various American companies. What do you call that? Yes, in the back. Socialism. Yes. Yes, you are correct. That is called socialism. So, for all of you who are up in arms over Mondami opening up a supermarket for the underprivileged or underserved or working class in New York City, the government taking a stake in 30 companies for, what did I say, $27 billion? What's the difference? Unbelievable. Stay right there. Cybersecurity expert to figure out if we shouldn't worry about this because the end is near anyway because artificial intelligence is going to ruin everything we've got. Stay right there. Interesting conversation with all of this. America at Night, back in a moment.
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7: OpenAI has been getting a lot of attention over the last couple of days. They revealed a cyber attack that was carried out by a rogue AI agent. Now they're saying it wasn't just one. It was accessed four other available platform services. To talk about this is somebody who knows a thing or two about all of this. Katie Masouris is an American computer security researcher, entrepreneur, and hacker with over 25 years of professional cybersecurity experience. She's also the founder and CEO of Luda Security, offering an unparalleled perspective on security research and the like. Katie, welcome to America at Night.
8: Thank you so much for having me.
7: So was this an accident? Did ChatGPT go rogue? Was it gross incompetence? What happened here?
8: Well, I like to call this a hacksident. And OpenAI definitely had an octopus Houdini that escaped its tank in terms of an AI model that they were testing, and it escaped its constraints and went off and hacked Hugging Face, a different company.
7: I said, the cynic in me said, this was a marketing ploy by OpenAI to show how powerful their AI really is.
8: I think it would be a really risky marketing ploy. You know, if a human hacker did what OpenAI's AI model did, they would be facing criminal charges. So it would be a risky move for marketing.
7: So how dangerous is what happened?
8: Well, I think it's dangerous not because the AI model itself was trying to do anything evil. It was just doing what it was told to do, which was to perform on this benchmarking test. And it figured out, just like any enterprising young person would think, is that it might be easier to get an A on the test if they cheated and found the answers. And so that's why it hacked out of its confines and went after Hugging Face, because it figured that Hugging Face had the answers. Now, I think it's dangerous because right now we're playing with fire and we don't exactly know how to control it.
7: I don't understand. The layman in me says, why can't we put guardrails up against some of these things? Or is that even possible?
8: Well, you know, the thing was, you have to test these models at their full capacity.

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5: Believe that we haven't really come to grips with what happened, and the mental health of this country has taken a left turn. We're still dealing with the after effects of COVID. Hey, McGraw, what are your thoughts on Sophie Cunningham and her comments about women's sports? All right, so here's the deal with my comments about Sophie Cunningham. She is a WNBA basketball player. I believe she plays for the Indiana Fever, the same as Caitlin Collins, right? The one who seems to be causing a lot of controversy in the WNBA. So here's my comments about Sophie Cunningham. She said something along the lines of that women should play women's sports and men should play men's sports. And I don't disagree. I mean, I agree with that. I think that if you want to be a transgendered person and you go from being a man to a woman, I think that knock yourself out. But if you want to swim on the swim team, there's just some things you probably can't do. You know, we just can't do everything. There's just some things you can't do. I would love to be an astronaut, but I'm too big, right? People would love to be an NBA basketball player, but they're too small, right? I mean, it's just there's some things you just, or if there's enough of them, then start your own meet. Have a transgendered meet. Right, if they have a transgendered meet where they have the right have the men who are now women compete in your own race. If there's women who want to become men, compete in your own race. Have your own deal. What's wrong with that? But no, I agree with her that that's probably a bridge too far. You know, the other thing about that, while we're on the topic of this, I was having this conversation with somebody the other day. I think the best Donald Trump won the election when they had the phrase, Donald Trump is for you and Kamala Harris is for they, them. That was, the election was over. It was done with. There was no chance. There was no coming back from Donald Trump is for you, Kamala Harris is for they and them. And look, again, I am a live and let live guy. I don't, knock yourself out. If you want to, whoever you want to marry, I don't care. However you want to dress, I don't care. Knock yourself out. You're a consenting adult. You do you, boo. I don't care. But I have always been, and this isn't probably a very popular comment. Probably going to get in trouble for this, but here it goes. I've never understood when somebody wants me to call them they or them. First of all, I'm so used to calling they plural that I'm never going to get it right, right? It's like calling people homeless, and it's unhoused. All right, fine. I've grew up my whole life calling it homeless. Now you want me to give me a break, okay? But they, I understand their comment, or their philosophy in that they refers to multiple sexes, okay, right? Or multiple, right? They're fluid or whatever. But they're still one person. They might have multiple sexes. Do they have multiple personalities? Is that what they're saying? Do the people want me to call them they? Do they have multiple personalities? Because that's they. If one is, if you have multiple personalities, like Herschel Walker, right, has been diagnosed and he's come out and said that he has multiple personalities. Herschel Walker would be they, not somebody who's transgendered, right? You were a man, now you're a girl. You're still a she. You went from a he to a she, but you're a she. You're not a they. So I don't think the English is right there. That doesn't make any sense to me. Right? Like Herschel Walker, again, he had multiple personalities. He's a they. If he wanted to call himself they, okay, fine. He's, he was a, right? But if you change, and if you're a man in the morning and you dress up as a woman at night, you're still a he or a she. You're not a they. You're a he in the morning and you're a she in the evening. But you're not, does anybody dress up as a man and a woman at the same time? I mean, is that what they're trying to say? That they're both, doesn't matter. You could be three different guys if you had multiple personalities. All right, I've dug a hole big enough to crawl in and get some grief for it. All right, hold on. We got phone calls. And somebody texted me that. Somebody got me in trouble. Somebody's gigging me on the text line. 1-844-2-McGraw. 1-844-262-4729. It all started with, what do I think of Sophie Cunningham? No, I agree with her. Hold that thought. America at Night. Phone calls and text messages straight ahead.
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9: 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This is an important message for anyone diagnosed with cancer after being exposed to Roundup or other weed killers. A California jury recently found Monsanto's weed killer caused a groundkeeper's cancer and issued a verdict for $78 million. More evidence found that Monsanto, the manufacturer of Roundup, may have known that Roundup and other weed killers were likely linked to organ damage and cancer. This information was hidden from the public as proprietary trade secret since 1981, and Monsanto may have failed to adequately warn about the potential risk of cancer. If you or a loved one was diagnosed with cancer after being exposed to Roundup or other weed killers, you may be entitled to significant compensation. 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
17: 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Overnight, partly cloudy with a low of 64. For today, a slight chance of a shower, partly sunny with a high of 86. Tonight, a chance of showers, mostly cloudy with a low of 67. 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
28: Trying to make, and he was being facetious, he was being a smart aleck, but that's what he meant when he said banning cameras, because that's an idiotic idea, but to...
5: I understand. I'm not saying we should go back to the Stone Age and just rip up the internet. I understand the world we live in, but to I'm not advocating banning guns. Okay, I'm not advocating doing away with all of social media. I'm just saying, how about a little responsibility from these people? Right, we have cigarettes. Banning cigarettes doesn't work. I understand that. But we still have regulation on cigarettes, right? If you're 16 years old. Yeah. And so what's wrong with having a little bit of regulation on some of this technology? Again, you can't upload a copyrighted song to a video. Why? Because the music companies and the music industries and the artists will come down on you like a ton of bricks. But you can take a picture. You can take a picture. You can take a picture of my daughter and put a naked body on it and do nefarious things with it, and that's okay?
28: No, not at all. That's
5: okay. So ban the technology. Ban the technology that does that. That's not too much to ask.
28: Well, it's kind of like that's the argument that they make for banning guns. If murders are caused by guns, then ban the guns. But
5: okay, look again. Why try and stop illegal immigrants from coming into the country? They're just going to come in anyway. So why try and stop them?
28: No, you're looking at it from the flip. I'm agreeing with you, but you're not.
5: You're saying you can't ban the technology. I don't want to ban the technology. If you want to take a picture of yourself and turn it into an AI nude photo, knock yourself out. But don't do it for, if you do it to my daughter, you should be punished. You should not be allowed to do it. And the person who allows you to do it should also be punished.
28: I agree, but what you're saying is that the technology would be allowed if I wanted to do that. And that's all I'm saying is you shouldn't ban the technology. Many people a year are killed by automobiles. We don't ban automobiles.
5: I don't want to ban cars. I understand I don't want to ban guns, but having a little bit of regulation on guns, that's not so terrible of an idea, and we can argue over how much and or how little. But you keep arguing that you shouldn't ban the technology. We ban all sorts of things. All sorts of things.
28: Just tell Elon Musk, and Elon Musk actually opened a lawsuit against that state. But put your suggestion forward. Hey, design something, program something, write a program that anybody that's under 20 can't use this.
5: Again, you're in Missouri, right? Before Missouri passed the law, you are not allowed to gamble on your phone on sports in Missouri. You could gamble when you took the phone to Illinois. So they were able to come up with that technology, okay? They should figure out a way. They should figure out a way to try and protect the children in this country. And I don't think I'm taking away anyone's constitutional right, and I don't think I'm that far out of the mainstream. Denny, thank you for
28: that. Brother, and
5: thank you.
28: Maybe the state should look at that instead of banning the technology entirely. But anyway, that's all I got, man. I've been on here too long.
5: Thanks, Danny. I don't want to burn all your... All right. Let's go to Tony. Tony in Montreal, you're on America at Night.
3: How you doing? Interesting topic. And my position on the whole thing that you've been talking about is policy versus anecdotal evidence. Same similar argument that Patrick Moore makes when he was with Greenpeace. Anecdotal evidence versus scientific evidence. So I'm more of the policy issue. Like, I understand how you feel. I have two daughters also. But I'm going to say this. My kids, unfortunately, on internet, I'm a person that doesn't always, did not always live with my children because of legal issues. And I don't believe in Facebook. I've never posted my picture on Facebook for the exact reason that you're talking about. And even further than that, if anyone's listening, any police force in the United States or Canada is on constantly searching for Facebook for contacts between Facebook users. And that's one of the way they catch criminals. So not that I'm a criminal, but I don't want to be, you know, I don't want to be on that public platform. A lot of parents that you're talking about are not as vigilant as you, McGraw, and myself. I don't post any pictures of my family members on the internet at all, ever. I have not, and I will not. And I hope people that are listening don't do that, because people use these pictures, as you say. Now the technology comes along, and I call it deforestation. So they're deforesting people from their clothing to the position that makes you cringe and me cringe. So I'm against the issue of the deforestation of these pictures, but I'm certainly not a person that believes in public policy coming along and creating an intervention by government to stop this. I don't believe that it's the government's position to ban this, because pornography, promotion of pornography, is criminal conduct. It is criminal in Canada, it is criminal in the United States. So this is a layering on top of criminality. Criminal is the highest standard of sanction. So I don't know what
5: we have laws that 10-year-olds shouldn't
3: What is the sanction in Minnesota for deforesting a picture? Tell me what it is. Because if it's not as high as a criminal sanction, it's just virtue signaling. It's, again, intervention by government into the market of free ideas.
5: Well,
3: and you don't like that. Hang on. You don't.
5: No, go ahead, Tony. Finish your thought.
3: I want to finish my thought. You understand that the free market of ideas are bad and good. And the reason I respect the U.S. Constitution and the U.S. Supreme Court is that they say, let the ideas freely flow into the free market.
5: All right. That's enough. Tony, no one's against the free market of ideas. No one. I'm not trying to ban somebody's ideas. I'm not trying to ban somebody's speech. I'm not trying to. We're talking about taking a picture of a child and manipulating it for child pornography. And you're okay with that. You don't want to infringe on that person's right to do that? Is that what you're saying?
3: Child pornography in any way. What I'm saying is the instrument of penalizing that is not limiting the industry or limiting the technology. It's going after the individuals. And also, you have to look at...
5: I don't understand. I don't understand. Are you okay... Explain what should the penalty be, if anything, if a company has this technology and allows people to use it, what, where should the penalty be and what should the guardrails be?
3: I'm going to tell you, you may not like to hear this, but anybody that's profiteering or promoting pornography should be criminalized for their conduct because it's already statutory criminal conduct. So if I provide a platform for creating what is considered pornography of children, whoever is disseminating that will be criminalized. The person who did the deforestation of the picture will be criminalized. The platform should be well aware that if they are participating in it, that's part of the I believe the criminal act because you're promoting pornography. They may not like it. Then the question is the internet?
5: Well, that's like okay, Tony. Thanks. I'm short on time, but you know what? Hogwash, because we blame ABC and Disney for putting and networks for all sorts of things. Right? We say you're not allowed to say certain words. You're not allowed to have certain content on at certain times to protect children. 20 years ago, we had a wardrobe malfunction during the Super Bowl, which was a nipple for 1/100th of a second, and the world melted down. And not only did Janet Jackson and Justin Timberlake get called out on the carpet, but the actual delivery system, the television stations, were called into the carpet. Matter of fact, the radio stations, it wasn't even on radio stations, and radio stations got called on the carpet for it. So, hogwash. It's ridiculous. I get it. I understand it. You don't want to infringe on someone's free speech rights. But you know what? What about the rights of the 5-year-old, of the 6-year-old, right? You're going to, it's ridiculous to even have this argument. And if that's the way you feel, fine. I disagree vehemently. And if I'm misunderstanding you, I apologize because I don't know what you're saying. Other than, yeah, the person doing it should be strung up by their toes. The person who is allowing it to happen, that's like saying you can make methamphetamine all day long. You have that constitutional right. But if you use it and if you sell it, well, then, you know, then you're really, you know, then you're breaking the law. But you have a constitutional right to make it all day long. Really? I mean, that's just ridiculous. Because you're making it for a reason. Oh, I'm just making it. I'm not selling it. I'm just making it. I just have this technology to make meth. And I have all the parts to make meth. But I'm not making meth. I know. You need the methamphetamine. You need the this. You need the cooker. You need the beaker. You need the, oh, no, I just have it. I just have it. And if somebody wants to use it, oh, that's on there. Oh, my goodness. Oh, my goodness, that's terrible. How dare all these people use all my tools to make meth? That's terrible. That's awful. But I'm innocent. I have a right to have all this stuff. No, it doesn't work that way. There's a moral responsibility for these platforms. There's a moral responsibility for television stations and for radio stations. There's certain things I can't say on this on these radio stations because they're FCC regulated. And I think asking these billionaire tech companies to put a little bit of regulation on their technology so they don't turn pictures of my daughter into child pornography, I don't think I'm asking too much. I don't think that's a bridge too far. And if it is, then I guess I'm a communist. America at Night, back in a moment.
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5: All right, let's go to Robert in New Haven, Connecticut. Robert, welcome to America at Night.
17: Yes, hello. I just thank you for picking up my call. And this is pertaining to basketball, but nothing to do with Caitlin or LeBron.
5: All right, I got one minute, so go. Yes.
17: Yeah, yeah. Do you know how many, this according to the Guinness Book of World Record, this one person, guess how many free throws he made in a row without missing? Take a guess how many free throws.
5: I'll guess that it's Rick Barry. Are we talking in a games situation or just in
17: No. It's the Guinness Book World Record. Somebody sat on a free throw line.
5: Gotcha.
17: And he kept on throwing them.
5: I'm going to say Rick Barry, 2,500.
17: No, this one is 5,221 free throws in a row without missing. It wasn't a doctor. Before that, there was a doctor, 71-year-old doctor. But
5: When did this happen?
17: The record was broken in 1996, 428.96. Check it out.
5: Over 5,000. Yeah, we should have had a name. That's a major mistake.
17: Yeah,
5: there,
17: but
5: Robert.
17: Anyway, that's pretty incredible. And I don't think the guy was a basketball player.
5: That is a truly incredible athletic feat. 5,000 free throws in a row. All right, we're done. We're back tomorrow to finish out the week. Alex Hinton is our executive director. Our engineer tonight is Richard Good. I'm McGraw-Milhaven. This is America.
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22: Overnight, partly cloudy with a low of 64. For today, a slight chance of a shower, partly sunny with a high of 86. Tonight, a chance of showers, mostly cloudy with a low of 67. 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
24: A historic deal. I'm Deborah Valentine, Fox News. In a Truth Social statement, President Trump says a deal is reached to fully disarm Hamas and other armed groups in Gaza.
25: In a Truth Social post, President Trump called the work of his Board of Peace a monumental step toward a lasting peace. Provisions of the plan, he said, will result in a Palestinian government in control of Gaza with no harbor for terror groups. It would also, according to the plan, ensure security for Israel. The president said a phased implementation of his 20-point peace plan will commence with Hamas laying down arms, Israel withdrawing its troops, and Gaza patrolled by an international stabilization force working with Palestinian police. A Board of Peace official would only say the process would take some time to implement. Gernal Scott, Fox News.
24: The agreement would allow a new Palestinian government to work with the Board of Peace and prevent Gaza from being used as a base for terror attacks. The Trump administration is considering its next steps in Iran after another wave of U.S. military strikes Wednesday night as the conflict continues to escalate.
0: The president is weighing what the Wall Street Journal reports is a significant escalation in the war, saying he's in an escalatory mood, but he has not yet figured out the depth of that response, indicating that the retaliatory strikes on Iranian command centers, missile facilities, and defense sites last night might just be the beginning of this retaliation. The go big option, as it is being called, was reportedly prepared by the CENTCOM commander, Admiral Brad Cooper, who presented it to the president on Air Force One after the dignified transfer of those four soldiers recently killed overseas. This option includes 10 to 14 days of intensive airstrikes intended to cripple Iran's missile capability.
24: Fox's Jackie Heinrich reporting. 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
24: Well, Spain is deploying its military after migrants ran across its border with Morocco on Wednesday. Fox's Kevin Cork reports.
4: Migrants by the thousands surged by land and sea from Morocco into the territory. Video showing hundreds, if not thousands, swimming or floating on inner tubes from the Moroccan side, while others broke through a gate on land and just ran into the city. State television and TVE in Spain reports that 2,000 to 3,000 people have crossed into Ceuta, with the Interior Ministry vowing to deport those who do cross illegally. Clashes have also been reported in a second enclave called Melilla as migrants attempted to cross there, but they ran into some resistance.
24: At least 9 people have died attempting to cross the border after a Supreme Court ruling guaranteeing due process for those who cross the border by sea. The Trump administration making it easier for military veterans to get commercial driver's licenses.
16: Part of the administration's efforts to revoke the CDLs of undocumented immigrants and non-English speakers. President Trump says the Transportation Department and VA are teaming up to get more veterans behind the wheels of big rigs.
20: As we get illegal aliens off the roads today, we're also taking action to replace these unqualified migrant truck drivers with highly qualified American veterans.
16: The Freedom Haulers program expands eligibility for military veterans to get expedited commercial driver's licenses and fast-tracks training for those who have never driven a heavy commercial vehicle. At the White House, Jared Halpern, Fox News.
24: Seattle's mayor says the city's police chief, Sean Barnes, has resigned amid public criticism of his response to last week's fatal food festival shootout. Seattle's mayor, Katie Wilson, asked for his resignation. Barnes was out of town at a law enforcement conference when gunfire erupted. 3 people were killed and 4 people were wounded. I'm Deborah Valentine. This is Fox News.
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22: Overnight, partly cloudy with a low of 64. For today, a slight chance of a shower, partly sunny with a high of 86. Tonight, a chance of showers, mostly cloudy with a low of 67. 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
3: Fox News, I'm Chris DeMeo. President Trump announcing a deal has been reached for Hamas to disarm.
4: The president said a phased implementation of his 20-point peace plan will commence, with Hamas laying down arms, Israel withdrawing its troops, and Gaza patrolled by an international stabilization force working with Palestinian police.
3: Fox's Gernal Scott. Seattle's police chief Sean Barnes resigns under pressure from the mayor over the response to last weekend's deadly shooting at a food festival.
5: It was 5 hours before the police department and Mayor Wilson held a news conference to announce one person had been arrested. And it wasn't until Monday, 17 hours later, that officials confirmed another suspect had died at the scene and a third unidentified suspect remained missing.
3: Fox's Claudia Cowan. At least six Seattle City Council members are backing the police chief. 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
10: A breakthrough? I'm Chris DeMeo, Fox News. President Trump says a historic agreement has been reached to fully disarm Hamas and other armed groups in Gaza. In a post on Truth Social, the president called the deal a major step toward ending the war and advancing his administration's peace plan. He says the agreement would allow a new Palestinian government to work with the Board of Peace while giving Israel greater security. Oh, the Trump administration is considering its next steps in Iran.
11: The president is weighing what the Wall Street Journal reports is a significant escalation in the war, saying he's in an escalatory mood, but he has not yet figured out the depth of that response, indicating that the retaliatory strikes on Iranian command centers, missile facilities, and defense sites might just be the beginning of this retaliation. The go big option, as it is being called, was reportedly prepared by the CENTCOM commander, Admiral Brad Cooper, who presented it to the president on Air Force One after the dignified transfer of those four soldiers recently killed overseas. This option includes 10 to 14 days of intensive airstrikes intended to cripple Iran's missile capability.
10: That's Fox's Jackie Heinrich at the White House. The State Department announcing U.S. sanctions on entities and individuals in China, India, and Iran who help enable the Iranian regime.
12: This as President Trump continues to weigh whether to carry out a major assault on Iran's weapon systems and other targets to stop the regime. Meantime, U.S. allies in the region are trying to prevent another war front after the Houthis declared a naval blockade on the Red Sea. Also, some are encouraging the president to address China over the country's alleged plan to arm Iran with rocket launchers. However, China denies these accusations and claims they're pushing for an end to this conflict.
10: That's Fox's Christina Coleman. 34 people are now confirmed dead from this week's powerful earthquake in southwestern Japan. Dozens of people were injured. 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
10: President Trump announcing the Freedom Haulers Initiative, expanding commercial driver's license eligibility for veterans and cracking down on licenses held by illegal immigrants and non-English speakers. The president explains how the program would work.
20: Any veteran with a heavy vehicle experience from the military will now be eligible to skip redundant road tests to obtain a commercial driver's license. We're going to make it as easy as possible for the veterans.
10: Now, the president says so far 34 states have joined the initiative. Well, the Senate may try to hold Dr. Anthony Fauci in contempt of Congress for refusing to answer questions Wednesday during a hearing over COVID policy.
21: The question is if the Senate can hold Fauci in contempt and send a criminal referral to DOJ for prosecution. A contempt resolution could face a filibuster on the floor, but Rand Paul believes he can bypass that.
22: I've sent a criminal referral on Anthony Fauci twice under Biden and twice under Trump. Now I would be sending the committee's product. That's probably what happens.
21: The DOJ must then decide to prosecute. The Biden DOJ prosecuted Trump figures Peter Navarro and Steve Bannon for not talking to the committee investigating the Capitol riot. Republicans argue it's selective prosecution when it comes to Fauci. Democrats defended Fauci. They accused the GOP of trying to trip him up.
10: That's Fox's Chad Pergram on Capitol Hill. A judge in Georgia sentences the father of the Appalachian High School mass shooting to 15 years in prison for giving his son the gun used to murder four people at his high school and failing to address the boy's mental health. The judge sentenced Colin Gray just days after sending his 16-year-old son Colt to prison for life. Colt Gray was 14 when he killed the four at his high school in September of 2024, the father and son pleading guilty to multiple charges. I'm Chris DeMayo. This is Fox News.
25: Honey, the breaker tripped again.
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27: Hi, this is Jordan Webb with R&H Electric. 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
30: Overnight, partly cloudy with a low of 64. For today, a slight chance of a shower, partly sunny with a high of 86. Tonight, a chance of showers, mostly cloudy with a low of 67. 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
11: News. I'm Deborah Valentine. President Trump says a deal has been reached to fully disarm Hamas and all of our armed groups in Gaza.
12: In a Truth Social post, President Trump called the work of his Board of Peace a monumental step toward a lasting peace. Provisions of the plan, he said, will result in a Palestinian government in control of Gaza with no harbor for terror groups.
11: Fox's Gurnell Scott. The nomination of Attorney General nominee Todd Blanche on hold. Fox's Jared Halpern explains.
13: The vote in the Senate Judiciary Committee was postponed after Republican Senators John Cornyn and Tom Tillis demanded more information from the Justice Department about ending a weaponization fund and other elements of a settlement between the president and the IRS.
11: President Trump says he'll renominate Blanche after the midterms after Senators Cornyn and Tillis have departed Congress. 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
20: Overnight, partly cloudy with a low of 64. For today, a slight chance of a shower, partly sunny with a high of 86. Tonight, a chance of showers, mostly cloudy with a low of 67. 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
7: A peace agreement. I'm Deborah Valentine, Fox News. On social media, President Trump says a deal is reached to fully disarm Hamas and other armed groups in Gaza.
8: In a Truth Social post, President Trump called the work of his Board of Peace a monumental step toward a lasting peace. Provisions of the plan, he said, will result in a Palestinian government in control of Gaza with no harbor for terror groups. It would also, according to the plan, ensure security for Israel. The president said a phased implementation of his 20-point peace plan will commence with Hamas laying down arms, Israel withdrawing its troops, and Gaza patrolled by an international stabilization force working with Palestinian police. A Board of Peace official would only say the process would take some time to implement. Gernal Scott, Fox News.
7: The agreement would allow a new Palestinian government to work with the Board of Peace and prevent Gaza from being used as a base for terror attacks. The U.S. State Department announced that the U.S. sanctioned 6 entities and individuals in China, India, and Iran accused of helping to enable the Iranian regime. Fox's Christina Coleman has the story.
9: This as President Trump continues to weigh whether to carry out a major assault on Iran's weapon systems and other targets to stop the regime. Meantime, U.S. allies in the region are trying to prevent another war front after the Houthis declared a naval blockade on the Red Sea. Also, some are encouraging the president to address China over the country's alleged plan to arm Iran with rocket launchers. However, China denies these accusations and claims they're pushing for an end to this conflict.
7: This comes as the president announced the Board of Peace reached what he called a historic agreement to fully disarm Hamas and other armed groups in Gaza. 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
7: Spain is deploying its military after migrants ran across its border with Morocco on Wednesday. Fox's Kevin Cork has more.
22: Migrants by the thousands surged by land and sea from Morocco into the territory. Video showing hundreds, if not thousands, swimming or floating on inner tubes from the Moroccan side, while others broke through a gate on land and just ran into the city. State television and TVE in Spain reports that 2,000 to 3,000 people have crossed into Ceuta, with the Interior Ministry vowing to deport those who do cross illegally. Clashes have also been reported in a second enclave called Melilla as migrants attempted to cross there, but they ran into some resistance.
7: At least 9 people have died attempting to cross the border after a Supreme Court ruling guaranteeing due process for those who cross the border by sea. President Trump's cabinet gets a change of scenery today. Fox's Jared Halpern has more from the White House.
23: President Trump is hosting another cabinet meeting today, and for the first time, his top aides will gather at Camp David, the presidential retreat in the Maryland Mountains. White House Press Secretary Caroline Levitt says the site will be a lot of fun and something different for the cabinet to experience. President Trump last visited Camp David last month to celebrate Father's Day weekend with his family. A cabinet meeting at Camp David had been planned in May, but was canceled because of a severe weather threat. At the White House, Jared Halpern, Fox News.
7: Authorities say cyber attacks targeted over 30 water systems in Minnesota earlier this week. The source of the attacks is being investigated, but they came amid warnings that Iranian hackers have been focused on such systems. Minnesota says it serves said Thursday that the investigation into the attacks that happened on Sunday and Monday is continuing. Minnesota state officials have not identified who was behind them. I'm Deborah Valentine. This is Fox News.
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26: 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Overnight, partly cloudy with a low of 64. For today, a slight chance of a shower, partly sunny with a high of 86. Tonight, a chance of showers, mostly cloudy with a low of 67. 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
2: Fox News, I'm Chris DeMeo. President Trump says Hamas and other armed groups in Gaza will disarm as part of the deal brokered by his Board of Peace.
3: Provisions of the plan, he said, will result in a Palestinian government in control of Gaza with no harbor for terror groups. It would also, according to the plan, ensure security for Israel.
2: Fox's Grinnell Scott. The first part of the deal calls for Hamas to lay down their arms and Israel's withdrawal of troops. Seattle's police chief, Sean Barnes, resigns under pressure from the mayor over the response to last weekend's deadly shooting at a food festival.
4: It was 5 hours before the police department and Mayor Wilson held a news conference to announce one person had been arrested. And it wasn't until Monday, 17 hours later, that officials confirmed another suspect had died at the scene and a third unidentified suspect remained missing.
2: Fox's Claudia Cowan. 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
11: 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Overnight, partly cloudy with a low of 64. For today, a slight chance of a shower, partly sunny with a high of 86. Tonight, a chance of showers, mostly cloudy with a low of 67. 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
1: News. I'm Deborah Valentine. President Trump, in a Truth Social post, says a deal has been reached to fully disarm Hamas and other armed groups in Gaza. More from Fox's Grinnell Scott.
2: Provisions of the plan, he said, will result in a Palestinian government in control of Gaza with no harbor for terror groups. It would also, according to the plan, ensure security for Israel.
1: The statement called the deal a major step towards ending the war. At least 18 migrants have died trying to reach the Spanish enclave of Ceuta, where Spain deployed its military after thousands of people breached the border with Morocco and poured into the tiny Spanish territory. Spanish Prime Minister Pedro Sanchez is expected to join Interior Minister Fernando Grande Marlaska in a visit to Ceuta on Friday morning. In Pakistan, rescuers recovered four bodies of 10 hikers who went missing after an avalanche. 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
11: 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Overnight, partly cloudy with a low of 64. For today, a slight chance of a shower, partly sunny with a high of 86. Tonight, a chance of showers, mostly cloudy with a low of 67. 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
6: And you're being executed beside the only person in human history who could help you. And when he recognizes that and acknowledges Jesus, and Jesus says, "Today I tell you, you'll be with me in paradise." He didn't say, "Now, are you going to join a synagogue? Have you read the Torah? What's your..." He asks nothing about his life. He simply says, "The fact that you've cried out and you recognize me, you will be with me in paradise." What a gift.
7: Well, that's Sheila Walsh from a previous Focus on the Family show, and she's emphasizing the grace of God as expressed through the person of Jesus Christ and his remarkable work of redemption. And Sheila's perspectives are pointing to heaven, and she's going to be talking more today about how heaven impacts our lives here on earth. We're so glad you've joined us. This is Focus on the Family with Jim Daly, and I'm John Fuller.
3: Sheila is such a good storyteller. We had to cut yesterday's conversation a bit short, but as promised, we're back with the rest of this great conversation. Last time, Sheila shared about why believers experience disappointments in this life. That may be where you're at. Aren't we all asking that same question? She laid the foundation for the hope we have in Christ in eternity, but also in everyday lives here on earth as believers. And today we're going to continue the conversation talking about heaven, and we'll cover a lot of frequently asked questions. And if you missed the program last time, don't be dismayed. 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
7: And Sheila Walsh is a Grammy-nominated singer, author, Bible teacher, and a former television host, and brings a real heart for Jesus and the Scriptures. You're going to hear that today. She's written a terrific book called The Hope of Heaven, How the Promise of Eternity Changes Everything, and we've got that at our website. So, Jim, here's how you continued the conversation with Sheila Walsh on today's Focus on the Family with Jim Daly.
3: Now, I've got to ask this question. We're going to ask a few more, but do pets get into heaven? And I know pets are a big deal. Pets have, unfortunately, in my opinion, sorry, you can send me all the hate mail you want, but they've kind of taken the place of children for some people.
6: Oh, that's true.
3: But that is a legitimate question. So many people say, are pets going to be in heaven?
6: Well, there'll definitely be animals in heaven. We know that. We know that Christ will be in a white horse. We know that we're told that the lion will lay down with the lamb. I remember a little girl asking Billy Graham, "Do you think my dog is going to be in heaven?" And he asked her, "Would that make you happy?" And she said, "Yes." And he said, "Then I'm pretty sure your dog will be in heaven."
3: Oh, what a good answer.
6: I've put in my requests that I have this Maggie, this little Yorkshire Terrier, who's just so noisy. So I think she'll be in heaven, but not bark quite so much.
3: In the choir, maybe?
6: Yeah, maybe she could be in the choir.
3: The endless barking, but that's good. Your son's plan to get your dog, I think Bella, is it Bella, into heaven? What was that about? What was the Christian aiming for there?
6: Well, it was funny because... he thought that If you're a human being, he knew that we could pray to go to heaven, but he wasn't quite sure what our Bichon Bell would do. And so we'd gone to some theme park, and he had a pink ticket. You had to have this pink ticket to get in. And I was going to throw it away in the park. And he was like, no, Mom, I have a plan for this. And he brought that, and I saw it beside his bedside table. And I'm like, Christian, you don't need that ticket anymore. He said, Mom, it's not for me. It's for Bell. And I said, what's it for Belle? He says, I'm thinking this might get her into heaven. So he actually tucked it into Belle's bed because this was her pink ticket into the great unknown.
0: Mm-hmm. You know, sometimes we overcomplicate heaven.
6: Yeah.
0: You know, and we think of that. Don't you think that makes the Lord smile?
6: Of course.
0: A little boy's faith, mm-hmm. putting that in her little night area. Her and little soft, comfy sleeping spot.
6: The other thing that was so sweet, one Sunday in our church, a pastor was doing a message on the rapture. And when we came home, and at that point, we have three dogs. And at lunchtime, Christian said, okay, here's the plan. You grab Belle, you grab Tink, and I'll grab Maggie. He wanted to make sure that they were all covered.
0: That's funny. Let's jump into Matthew 25, the parable of the talents. You mention it in the book. What does that parable, that story, tell us about heaven?
6: But, you know, it's interesting. You know, when you'll see it on social media. When somebody dies, they'll say, well done, good and faithful servant, if they're a believer. You know?
0: Right,
6: and
0: that's what I want to hear.
6: Yeah. And I think to myself, when did Jesus actually say that? So I found myself studying that. This is Matthew 25. But he tells this parable of a master who goes away depicting himself. He gives to one of his servants five bags of silver. One gets two and one gets one. And then he goes away. And when he returns, the one who had five bags has now got 10. And Jesus says to him, well done, good and faithful servant, enter into the joy I've prepared. The one who had two has now got four. But here's what's interesting. He says exactly the same to him. Mm-hmm. He doesn't say, it's not as great as 10, but, you know, nice try. No, he says, well done, good and faithful servant, enter into the joy. The one who didn't think they'd been given much buried it and did nothing. Didn't accept anything that God had given him and squandered it, and it was just wasted and buried. And so what I love about that is you can look at certain, like people will listen to you, Jim, and think, well, what a gifted man, what a great communicator.
0: They just need to talk to Gene to find out what's real.
6: That's a whole other book.
0: Yeah.
6: But, you know, we look at certain people within the Christian community and we think, well, you've been given so many gifts. It's irrelevant. Mm. All that matters is, what did Jesus give you? Whatever he gave you, when you use that for his kingdom, then you will hear, well done, good and faithful servant.
0: And on the flip side, sometimes people struggle with translating a parable, but that mm-hmm. bearing of the talent, be very specific about what we should be appropriately fearful about in that regard when it comes to the spiritual gifts that God gives us. If we bury what God has given us, what are we going to hear?
6: Well, yeah.
0: And what does it look like?
6: Depart from me. Yeah, I mean, there's just, and I'm not sure how exactly to interpret that part. I've read lots of different commentaries and they all have slightly different angles on it. But yeah, you don't want to, and I think too, when you bury the gift God has given you, he takes it away.
0: Hmm.
6: You know, because I think, because I never feel like, oh, I'm ready for this. I'm equipped for this. I've never gone on a TV show, on a platform, on a radio interview and thought, well, here I am, Lord. No. Do you know what I do every single time? I did it in the hotel this morning. I have a moment and I hold my hands up and I say, Lord, under-catered one more time. Feeding of the 5,000. If there's 5,000 men, there's 9,000-10,000 people. If there's women, they're snacks people. That's not the only food on the hillside. But the only one who gave what they had was the little boy. And Jesus, when he says, and I think it's Mark that tells us this detail, says, what do you have? And that's all Jesus asks. Mm. So we bring our not enough, and Jesus makes it more than enough.
0: Yeah. You know, I think one of the big misconceptions, just generally, Christian, non-Christian, is judgment.
6: Mm.
0: You know, just, I mean, is that not what most people say? If God were loving, how could he be a judging God? Or if you're a Christian, how could you be a judging person? You're told not to judge. We hear that quite a bit. So these misconceptions about judging others, judgment, you reserved an entire chapter in the book about the rewards we'll receive in heaven. Tell us about what that looks like, the judgment component and then the rewards that we receive in heaven.
6: Well, we know that every believer will never stand before the great white throne judgment. I mean, that's for those who have continuously to the last breath said no to Jesus. They're the only ones. But anyone, whether you've been a Christian for 10 minutes or 50 years, when you've said yes to Jesus, you made him the Lord of your life, your name is written in the Lamb's Book of Life. But Every believer will stand before the judgment seat of Christ. And sometimes we think judgment, oh, yikes, but it's not about that. Paul's writing to the church in Corinth, which is a great Grecian city, Olympic Games, and the Bema seat is a place for rewards. It's not a place for the kind of judgment we understand. When Paul wrote this to the Corinthians, they pictured that they knew exactly what he's talking about. But it means that every single one of us gets to decide. That's why how we live eternally is impacted by how we live now. Because if we will use our lives to bring people closer to Jesus, to just show up. You know, Chuck Swindoll said to me, Sheila, it's the key to ministry, show up. then when we stand before Christ and he'll show us what our life looked like, it says that for some of us, it will burn away. It's just like wood, hay, and stubble. Does it mean you don't go to heaven? No, absolutely you go into heaven because you've trusted Christ. That's all you need. Judge by the last thing Jesus did, not the last thing you did. But for some, what they will discover at their feet are precious jewels. And what do you do with them? You put them in a crown and you throw them at his feet. I don't want to stand empty-handed before Jesus. I want to know that I'm never going to be Beth Moore or Sandy Patty or whoever, but I don't have to. I just have to run in my own lane and be faithful to God.
7: Hmm. I so appreciate that perspective, Sheila. That is so important to me. I think the longer I live, the more I see the truth of what you're saying there. You're listening to Focus on the Family with Jim Daly, and today some fascinating insights into heaven from Sheila Walsh. And her book is called The Hope of Heaven, How the Promise of Eternity Changes Everything. We've got that at focusonthefamily.com/broadcast. And you know, Sheila, you had mentioned earlier about how wide this narrow gate is that Jesus offers himself to us as. And I'm thinking about the thief on the cross. I just can't forget that man who was nailed there and unable to do anything except just believe. And Jesus gave him the assurance that he would enter heaven. It's so beautiful and so simple. What have you seen in that passage?
6: I just think it's one of the most remarkable things. All he did was recognize. His eyes were open and he recognized. And can you imagine you're about to take your final breaths, you're being executed, and you're being executed beside the only person in human history who could help you. And when he recognizes that and acknowledges Jesus, and Jesus says, today I tell you, you'll be with me in paradise. He didn't say, now, are you going to join a synagogue? Have you read the Torah? He asks nothing about his life. He simply says, the fact that you've cried out and you recognize me, you will be with me in paradise. What a gift.
0: Yeah, that's so good. You tell the story of Florence Chadwick.
6: Oh, I love that.
0: I love when you say it because you have the great accent. But how does keeping our focus on heaven change the way we run the race here on earth?
6: Well, she was an amazing woman. She was an incredible swimmer. She was the first woman to ever swim across the English Channel and back.
0: That's why I remember her name.
6: Really?
0: I knew the name, but I didn't know the story.
6: Yeah.
0: She was that woman.
6: She was that woman. But what she wanted to do was she wanted to, when I lived in California, I would see this. She wanted to swim from Catalina Island to the mainland. And she practiced a lot. And eventually she gets in the water with her coach and her mom in a boat and begins to swim. And she's maybe, I don't know, 18 hours into it. But this huge, dense fog comes down. And she says to her coach, I'm done. I can't do this. And they're like, come on, come on. You can do it. You can do it. And she said, no, I'm done. And so they bring her into the boat, and she realizes she was less than a mile to the shore. And what she said was, if I could just have seen the shore, I know I would have made it. And I think that's the thing for us as believers. If we just keep our eyes on the shore, then we can finish this race.
0: You know, this might sound odd, Sheila, but in that pursuit, why are we so blinded to our mortality? I mean, you don't think about it, especially young people, 20, 30-somethings. I mean, I'll live till I'm 80 or 90. But even those 50s, 60s, 70-somethings, it's not present. We might think about it in terms of what we got to do, what we need to prepare for. But to your point, it's not like looking at the shore of heaven. Mm-hmm. It seems to me we don't really contemplate our last day, our last breath, and we're all going to face it. Nobody gets away from that.
6: No.
0: So how do we do that? How do we put down this life, set it aside for a minute to look at the shore of heaven?
6: You know, and I think realistically, we don't live that way every day. We don't live every single day thinking, well, if this was the last day of my life, what would I do and how would I live it? But I think it's this deeper understanding. It's like this foundation stone of knowing. Like, for example, one of the things I talk to my son about a lot is we need to celebrate every door that God closes. We need to celebrate as much as every door that God opens. I wanted Christian to get into SMU for his graduate work, and I knew a couple of the professors, so I talked to a couple of the professors, tried to do my mother thing, you know,

0: I don't.
1: No,
0: Dads can
1: sure.
0: do it too, but I'm just saying that it's like what you perceive to be healthy manipulation. I want to create a good environment. I
1: Yeah.
0: want my child to go to the best school where they'll have a spiritual framework. I'll connect them with my friends. I mean, all, and you can put that into any context, sports for your kid, whatever. Where do we draw that line to understand as a parent that God has a path for this child, that when our children hit a valley, it will be good to be present, but to allow that child to go through the valley. Because we, and I do it too, I am guilty of this. We want to pluck that child out of the valley in their 20s so that they don't feel pain. They don't have to experience something we experienced as a 20-something, as an 18-year-old. How do, that is such a hard balance
1: I
0: in
1: know.
0: parenting, to say, Lord, what is your wisdom in this?
1: I think that's when we spend more time on our knees than opening our mouth. I remember when Christian was at, he went to Texas A&M for his undergrad work. And he went through, I had taken him with me on many of my trips. Like I was speaking over at Hillsong in Australia, and I took him, Ravi Zacharias, when I was doing the thing with Ravi, I took Christian with me. And then you hear all these devastating stories of people who fall and things. And he went through a period of being really disillusioned. And he said to me, "You know what, Mom? I'm not going to church at the moment." And I'm like, "Okay, I understand that. Just don't give up on Jesus." So then I move into a different mode. I move into prayer mode. Even when he had a girlfriend that we knew was a disaster, but I know him well enough to know if we'd said anything, we would just have pushed him closer. So my husband and I committed. We fasted and prayed one day a week for months and literally prayed out of his life. That I think it's like allowing our children to hurt is very difficult. But if you don't allow them to hurt, they never learn how to stand on their own.
0: And it feels schizophrenic,
1: Yeah, oh, I know.
0: you know, because you want to jump in, you don't, you know, and that is one of the hardest balancing points for Christian parents, particularly. How much suffering do I allow before I intervene? And you better go to the Lord, because I don't know that we have enough wisdom to understand without God's guidance where that line is.
1: And
0: You don't want them to suffer, like going to
1: no.
0: jail. You want to do what you can to fight the DUI and, you know, be helpful to them. But there is life lessons in a lot of those bad situations.
1: I think we do everything we can, but then we understand that there's going to be. And to me, it's like when they hit. Christian did something in high school that was really stupid, and they could have kicked him out of school. And it was devastating for him. And I remember, to me, the greatest thing I could do at that point was just walk beside him, because I wanted to make it all right, and I couldn't. I had to kind of let go and just let things fall where they would. And but at that point, to let our kids know that we don't love you any less, that you're not a bad person. You maybe did a bad thing. You're not a bad person. That's a totally different thing.
0: Especially a teen or young 20-something.
1: Yeah.
0: I mean, they're coming into their own, they're learning wisdom. And if we're honest, I think we all did stupid things, not just
1: Absolutely.
0: Christian. So pat him on the back for me. Sheila, speaking of people making poor choices, you included an interesting story about a man that Tsar Nicholas of Russia encountered. What happened and what did it teach you about God's heart for each of us?
1: I think there's so many beautiful pictures throughout history showing us, pointed to Christ, to what he did. But I read the story. I love Russian literature. I really love to read all the great Russian writers. But I read this one story about Tsar Nicholas, that one night he was walking around the army barracks with the Russian soldiers, and there was a light on in this one particular office. And he knew that was where the guy who does his all the financial stuff was. And so he decided just to pop in and say hello. But the guy was actually asleep with his head on the table with a gun beside him and a suicide note. And it was because he had abused his position. He had used the money in ways he shouldn't have. And there was absolutely no way he could repay it and get himself out of trouble in time. He knew he was about to be discovered. And so he wrote this letter apologizing for what he did and saying, there's no one who can pay my debt. And when Nicholas saw it, he was furious. He was going to make sure, but he knew this boy's dad. They had a relationship. And there was something about his angst and the fact he'd written the note. And so what he did was, he didn't wake the boy, but he took a pen and he wrote on the bottom of it, "Yes, there is, Tsar Nicholas." He paid the debt himself. And I think that is what Jesus does. You know, we can look at our lives

0: and think, there's no way I'm going to get forgiven for this. I get the privilege a lot of going into different prisons and spent time recently with three guys who are lifers, you know, they're toe tag sentences, but they've found hope in Christ in that place. So I think that when you understand, no matter how you're coming to Jesus right now, he writes at the bottom of your story, paid in full.
1: You know, so often in this life, we lean into the creature comforts. I mean, it's nice to go to a home that's warm and cozy in the winter and nice and air-conditioned in the summer and to have cool drinks and a barbecue out back. We can have a little July 4th party. The picture I'm trying to paint is just this idea of comfort over service, over what God commands. And I don't think he wants us to be uncomfortable. I don't think he wants us. And we live in a wonderful country where, I mean, even think of Focus, where donors support this ministry. And you know some of the same people I know, probably, because they support you as well as Focus. And, you know, we're doing all we can, but these people have built up businesses, they do well. And speak to that attitude that we should have as believers that are on fire for the Lord, who can manage that. A lot of the people I know give a lot of it away. I mean, that's amazing. Hobby Lobby, think of the Green family. 50% of what they make at Hobby Lobby, they give away every year. 50%. I mean, that makes me want to go shop there, and I'm not looking for a knick-knack. But speak to that comfort over doing spiritual disciplines even better.
0: I think I find myself fascinated when Paul talks about the fact that he's learned in whatever situation he finds himself in to be content. When he has a lot, he experiences the joy of Christ in that. When he has very little, he experiences the joy of Christ in that. And I think that's it. If God has, I mean, Focus on the Family is one of the most phenomenal ministries available in this nation. Oh. And the fact that people get behind this ministry and support it is wonderful. I mean, when we're given, when God has placed things in our hands that we're able to then encourage other people and build up other ministries, we should do that. But when you find yourself, I remember after my time in the psychiatric hospital, my house was sold and I literally moved into a little apartment with two white plastic chairs from Walmart. And I remember sitting there, all I'd taken with me were my books. And I'd lived in a beautiful, fancy house on the ocean. And now here I was in this little, and I thought, you know what, Lord? The one thing that's not changed is you. You're here. And so I just think wherever you find yourself in life, use everything God has given you to bless others.
1: Sheila, this has been so good. And right here at the end, Pastor John Harper, he really understood heaven and it had a powerful impact on his ministry. But let me ask you, who was Pastor John Harper?
0: I think I love him because he was a Scottish pastor.
1: Of course you love him for that reason.
0: And he'd lost his wife and he had one daughter, but he was invited to preach at Chicago at Moody Bible Church, which was a huge honor for somebody who's, from a small Scottish church. So he gets on the boat with his sister and his daughter, and the ship is the Titanic. Mm. And when the ship hits the iceberg, and he makes sure that his sister and his daughter get into one of the lifeboats, and then he's given a life jacket, but there's no boats left, and he ends up in the water. But he's so committed. He so understands the fact that the minute you take your last breath on this earth, you take your first breath with the presence of the Lord. So he comes across another man in the water who doesn't have a life jacket, and he says to him, "Do you know Jesus?" And the man said, "No, I don't." So he gives him this really simple, basic plan of salvation. Then he takes off his life jacket and he gives it to this man. And John Harper disappears under the water. 5 years later in Chicago, there's a meeting of all of those who survived the Titanic. And that man stood up and said, "I was John Harper's last convert." Because he knew he didn't need that life jacket. He knew where he was going, and he knew I didn't. And I prayed the prayer that night in the water.
1: Such a powerful story. And the irony is, we're all on the Titanic.
0: It's so true.
1: We are.
0: Oh, it's
1: we
0: so
1: just
0: true.
1: Don't know it.
0: Mm-hmm.
1: It's going down,
0: mm-hmm.
1: and we're all going to have that last breath.
0: Yeah.
1: We're all going to go underwater. And, man, what a great attitude. Can I just reach one more person? I love that illustration. Thank you for being with us. This has been delightful.
0: I've loved it. Thank you so much for having me.
1: Well, Sheila is such an amazing storyteller and such a good person. You just feel it. And I've spent a little bit of time with her and her husband. They're wonderful people. Her book, The Hope of Heaven, is a must-read. It's packed with stories, biblical insights, and Sheila doesn't pull any punches about the hard questions. If you're feeling like, yeah, I'm that guy sinking with the Titanic, get a hold of us. We're here to help you. There's no excuse. Call the number. We have caring Christian counselors that can help you. That's why we're here. And if you want to be part of the ministry of Focus on the Family to help more people to be like Pastor John Harper and to get in the water with those who are drowning, needing to hear the good news of the gospel, consider partnering with Focus on the Family. If you could do it monthly, that really helps. And a one-time gift is also great. For a gift of any amount, we'll send you a copy of Sheila's book, The Hope of Heaven, as our way of saying thank you for being in the ministry with us. And I will also say now is a fantastic time to become a monthly donor. For a gift of just $30 a month, we're offering a special Focus on the Family mug, the ones we use here in the studio, along with a 4-ounce bag of whole bean coffee.
2: And we call that Jim's Choice. 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
4: The facts in this shooting keep changing. This is Network Indiana, Bedford, Indianapolis Police. Two officers in last week's shooting was actually hit by another's gunfire, not when they were conducting. Suspect Dallas Jett was shot. Officers returned fire and later a hospital. IMP says officers were responding to a disturbance involving an armed man when gunfire. Two officers wounded, one the other by an IMP round. Jett's family has been pushing fires and wants to see the full redacted body camera video. Four women being charged for a brawl that happened inside a Speedway grocery store that was caught on camera. Court state that a fight inside a Kroger Sunday, a gun was pulled out.
5: Me and my niece, while we were being, like, if you already jumping us, why you gotta pull out a gun?
4: Woman spoke to Fox 59. She said the fight was between women over a man. The brawl was caught on camera, taken by her niece, who at one point had a gun pointed at her. If you're stopping at the gas station today, you'll likely notice an price high average price unleaded, 62 up from yesterday and a week ago. A state Medicaid program is going to be covering GLP-1 treatment for eligible. Jarrett Lewis.
6: Indiana Governor Mike Braun announced yesterday that the Indiana Family and Services Administration will participate in the Center for Medicare and Medicaid Innovations demonstration. The state will be expanding access to select GLP-1 medications for eligible Indiana Medicaid members. Select GLP-1 treatments will be made available to Indiana's Medicaid program for $245 per month after the federal government's contribution is expected to pay $85 per person per month.
4: This is Network Indiana.
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23: Overnight, partly cloudy with a low of 64. For today, a slight chance of a shower, partly sunny with a high of 86. Tonight, a chance of showers, mostly cloudy with a low of 67. 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
24: To Louisiana. Lingering showers over the Northeast continue to become more and more confined to New England today as the storm finally lifts out of the region through tonight, and as a heat wave is expected to continue through this weekend, gets underway from the southwest into portions of the interior northwest. Monsoon thunderstorms again develop this afternoon around the Four Corners states and areas north and east into Wyoming, also favoring eastern Montana today. That's the weather across America. I'm AccuWeather.com meteorologist LaTroy Thornton.
25: 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It would only take one Republican member of the Senate Judiciary Committee to sink the nomination of Acting Attorney General Todd Blanche, and currently there are two members who are not in favor of Blanche becoming AG. This leads to President Trump taking the unusual step of delaying the nomination process until the start of next year and the installation of a new Congress. Lisa Dwyer reports on what's holding back key members of John Cornyn and Tom Tillis from voting to approve the president's nomination for a full Senate vote. Audio courtesy Spectrum News.
26: Mr. Blanche is negotiating in good faith. We've hit a speed bump because I think the president's getting some bad advice from legal counsel, not his White House counsel, that's making what should be a pretty easy fix more complicated than it needs to be.
27: So what would your message to the president be then right now about this, to get this done?
26: That, quite simply, I want to go back and the American people have been led to believe that the 1776 fund is moot and that the other matters that were negotiated are as well. Then why on earth aren't we just trying to codify that? The fact that they're opposed to codifying it tells me that there's somebody who's advising Trump that wants to resurrect it. That's unacceptable.
0: President Donald Trump says he may withdraw and delay Acting Attorney General Todd Blanche's nomination to avoid conceding to demands by Republican Senators John Cornyn and Tom Tillis until after they leave their posts next year.
1: We haven't had a moment like this under Donald Trump where Republicans themselves have stopped the vote. Because this is not simply a vote about one man. It is a vote about whether the Department of Justice will remain independent of the President of the United States.
0: Cornyn and Tillis say they won't back Blanche's nomination without additional assurances in writing about a legal settlement, which included a deal to drop tax claims against the president and a now scrapped plan to create an almost $1.8 billion anti-weaponization fund. Just one Republican holdout on the Senate Judiciary Committee could sink Blanche's chances for confirmation. I'm Lisa Dwyer.
25: The United States launches a new wave of strikes on Iran after President Trump promised retaliation for an attempted Iranian missile attack on a U.S. base in Jordan. Correspondent Clayton Neville reports on the escalation of the war in the Middle East.
2: The fighting's lasted longer than 5 months and is seemingly raging.
3: They know it's coming. They're asking us not to do it. But
2: President Trump insisting the United States is not backing down.
3: So we had five rockets shot going 8,500 miles an hour, and all five rockets were knocked down to the ground. But they nevertheless took a shot, so it's our turn. And we'll see if we get there with an agreement at some point, but we're going to hit them very hard.
2: The United States and Iran each fired barrages of missiles on Thursday in a war that's becoming a regional conflict. Officials in Jordan say they intercepted Iranian missiles for the second consecutive day. Kuwait said that a strike in the northern part of that country killed one person. And Saudi Arabia was under fire from Iran-backed militias in Iraq. Drones caused fires on ships at an Egyptian port, and the U.S. Central Command said that U.S. forces struck dozens of targets belonging to Iran's Revolutionary Guard, to include military command centers, missile and drone facilities, even surveillance and defense sites. Three people reportedly killed and two others wounded in the strike on the island of Qasim, which lies off the Iranian mainland in the Strait of Hormuz. The latest attacks came after the U.S. partnered with Saudi Arabia on Wednesday to strike Iran-backed militias in Iraq, killing at least 20 fighters and six Iranian advisors. Meanwhile, in Washington,
4: this war will go down in history as one of the greatest strategic failures in modern American history.
2: Democratic Senator Kirsten Gillibrand again called for passage of an Iran war powers resolution that would limit President Trump's war powers and require congressional approval on action taken in the war.
4: We were told that the Iran's nuclear program would be eliminated. Instead, Iran still holds nuclear material, and its leaders may be more determined than ever to build a weapon.
2: Another attempt to pass the war powers resolution in the Senate failed yesterday.
5: On this vote, the yeas are 49, the nays are 15, the motion is not agreed to.
2: I'm Clayton Neville.
25: The U.S. is investigating following a cyber attack that was launched against more than 30 water systems in Minnesota, prompting the federal government to issue warnings. Sue Aller reports that the state of Minnesota and Washington is pointing the finger of blame at Iranian hackers.
6: Iran is now the leading suspect in a cyber attack that targeted more than 30 community water systems across Minnesota this week. U.S. officials tell the New York Times that hackers, methods, and the fact that no ransom was demanded point to Iran. Although the investigation is still ongoing and no final determination has been made, the cyber attack comes as fighting between the United States and Iran continues in the Middle East. Michael Thompson from the city of Plymouth spoke to ABC5 Eyewitness News.
8: I would say the water system is safe and we have checks in control when an event like this comes up.
6: Nate George, mayor of Bram, told ABC the city's well briefly went offline before crews restored it, but he says it had little to no visible impact for residents.
28: We never actually ran out of water. And the system was restored without really any interruption.
6: But now that residents know, some say it's a little unsettling. Kylie Gay also spoke with ABC 5 Eyewitness News.
7: as a mom, water is extremely important for baths and drinking water, so that would have affected us greatly if we didn't have, if something happened to our water.
6: State officials say no water supply was ever contaminated or made unsafe to drink, and the FBI confirms it's working directly with affected utilities. The investigation remains active. I'm Sue Aller.
25: It's 17 till. TSA agents open a suitcase to find an unusual item, and out with cell phone towers, in with cell phone service from space. Those stories and more when America in the Morning continues after these messages.
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3: With WBIW News, I'm Jeff Wagoner. The Indiana Department of Transportation announced lane closures along Interstate 69 in Greene County starting today. Crews will close single lanes in both directions near Bloomfield between U.S. 231 and State Road 45 over Black Ankle Creek to perform bridge deck overlay work and approach repairs through late November. The Bloomington Urban Enterprise Association is supporting 7 business spots within the Enterprise Zone for a new program called the Builder's Room. Presented by Amplify Bloomington and the Greater Bloomington Chamber of Commerce, the 6-week cohort helps local business owners adopt AI-assisted tools to streamline workflows without requiring coding experience. The Indiana Department of Workforce Development released its labor market review for June of 2026, detailing employment trends across economic growth Region 10. The report highlights labor force metrics, consumer price index changes, unemployment insurance claims, and active job posting data from Indiana Career Connect across the region. Stay tuned for more news right after this.
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3: The Mitchell Community Public Library will host a free educational presentation on brain health on Tuesday, September 29th at 6 p.m. Presented by the Rural Dementia Network in partnership with Indiana University Health, the session focuses on how everyday lifestyle choices can help impact cognitive function and delay or prevent cognitive decline as people age. NDOT announced alternating lane closures on State Road 58 near Elnora beginning on or around Monday, August 3rd. Maintenance crews will perform minor concrete patching and bridge deck overlay work on the State Road 58 bridge crossing Interstate 69. Repairs are expected to take 2 weeks, with one lane remaining open in both directions under flagger control. Hoosier Alley Entertainment in Bloomington is hosting Play with a Purpose on Thursday, August 6th, to benefit the United Way of South Central Indiana. The event offers free laser tag, bumper cars, and roller skating from 5 to 9 p.m., with Hoosier Alley donating 50% of bowling and axe-throwing proceeds and 10% of food sales to support local working families across 6 regional counties. Governor Mike Braun announced that Indiana's Medicaid program will expand coverage for select GLP-1 obesity medications under the federal balanced demonstration model. Through agreements with Eli Lilly and Novo Nordisk, eligible Medicaid members will gain affordable access to FDA-approved weight management treatments alongside complementary lifestyle support programs aimed at improving long-term health outcomes statewide. For more on these stories and other local headlines, visit WBIW.com.
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10: BNL football finished the summer sessions with scrimmages against Edgewood and Vincennes Lincoln. The Stars will begin official practices for the 2026 season on Monday. The regular season starts on August 21st when the Stars host Martinsville. In Major League Baseball, Cincinnati scored a run in the bottom of the ninth inning to clip Pittsburgh 3-2 in the first of a four-game series. L.A. De La Cruz had three hits and two stolen bases for the Reds. The Chicago Cubs finished a four-game set with St. Louis with a 4-2 win in 10 innings. The Cubs will host the New York Yankees today, while St. Louis will visit Toronto.
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2: For today, a slight chance of a shower, partly sunny, with a high of 86. Tonight, a chance of showers, mostly cloudy, with a low of 67. 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
15: Laying down arms. Good morning, I'm Gordon Deal, along with Nicole Murray, on this Friday, July 31st. Glad you could be with us. Here's what's up this hour.
16: The terrorist group Hamas has agreed to a White House plan to disarm in Gaza.
15: About three dozen water systems in Minnesota have been hit by cyber attacks.
16: Another snag for Attorney General nominee Todd Blanche. Hear President Trump's new strategy.
15: And why Gen Z prefers to stay home on weekends.
17: Not going out to the bars, it's not crazy road trips. I mean, in that certainly maybe that happens, but it's the default is keeping it low key, low stakes. So that's kind of where we are right now. And it really, a lot of it comes back to money.
15: Andrew Keschner at Market Watch on today's young adults who say going out is not worth the money. The door has opened for the rebuilding of Gaza. President Trump last evening said a deal has been reached for the terrorist group Hamas to disarm and Israel to withdraw its forces from the enclave. Here's this morning's Dom Savino.
18: Hamas and other Palestinian militant groups agreed to a plan that would see them disarm and lose power in the Gaza Strip as long as Israel withdraws from the area. That said, many hurdles, like verifying compliance, are still part of the winding down the war in the Palestinian territory. Another challenge, ensuring that a skeptical Israeli government doesn't get in the way of any progress. On Truth Social, President Trump said, as disarmament is completed, Israeli forces will withdraw and an international group will work with a new Palestinian police force to keep Gaza safe for residents and neighbors. Gordon?
15: Thank you, Dom. Trump announced what he said was an agreement on one of the most difficult parts of the Gaza ceasefire. While negotiations have stalled and military attacks have escalated in the U.S. and Israeli war on Iran, which is a key sponsor of Hamas. Officials in Minnesota say hackers have targeted roughly 36 municipal water systems in the state as part of a breach first detected last Sunday. The hackers targeted infrastructure used to remotely manage and monitor water towers maintained by local governments. John Israel, Minnesota's chief information security officer, said that there had been no indication any of the breaches contaminated or disrupted water delivery. Jonathan Rolstad is a cybersecurity expert at the University of Minnesota.
19: They put out an advisory saying that Iranian groups were interested in going after critical infrastructure, and they highlighted really this exact type of scenario.
15: Federal and state authorities are investigating whether Iran or hackers associated with that country were behind the attacks. The Associated Press says digital warfare has become ingrained in military conflict, and local water plants or healthcare facilities often lack the funds and know-how to install the latest software patches or take other security steps. That's made them a favorite target, both because of the, or one, because of the relative ease of penetrating them. President Trump may withdraw Todd Blanche's nomination to be attorney general until two Republican senators who've expressed concerns about Blanche leave office in January. The Senate Judiciary Committee postponed a vote to advance Blanche's nomination over objections from John Cornyn of Texas
12: and Tom Tillis of North Carolina. A single Republican no vote would mean the nomination fails to advance. The two are concerned with Trump's settlement with the IRS regarding the leak of his tax returns. Responding to a post by Trump, Tillis slammed the proposal as about as politically tone-deaf a posture as I've seen in this administration.
20: Hey, 158 days, they can try it again, roll the dice on what the Senate confirmation process looks like next year. It's all on him.
12: It's unclear whether Republicans will still control the Senate come January. If Democrats flip control, they could block Blanche's nomination. 10 minutes now after the hour. On This Morning, America's First News.
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12: Thanks for spending time with us. President Trump could be falling into some of the same messaging potholes as his predecessor, regularly telling voters to trust him on war and the economy ahead of November's elections as he places big bets and pushes unproven predictions. Analysis from John Bennett, White House reporter at CQ Roll Call. John, what have you noticed?
32: Yeah, I mean, every president and his team falls into, mistakes or miscues. Other folks might call it hubris. Some folks might even call it arrogance. It happens to every president. And you see this when you study the presidency or cover it like I do. Some things happen to every president, and they get inside the presidential bubble. It's very small. We know that there's some new reporting out recently from Maggie Haberman and Jonathan Swan of the New York Times in their book about how small President Trump 2.0's bubble is. It's one of the smallest.

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1: With WBIW News, I'm Jeff Wagoner. Area seniors can participate in a free four-week senior fitness program starting August 21st at the Mitchell Community Public Library. Sponsored by Hoosier Uplands and instructed by Stacy Fiddler, the Friday afternoon sessions focus on light stretching, strengthening, and balance exercises to help adults 60 and older improve mobility and overall wellness. The Trump administration announced plans to end a federal subsidy program designed to curb monthly prescription drug premiums for Medicare Part D enrollees by the end of the year. While officials state most beneficiaries will see rate changes under $10 per month, health policy analysts warn premiums could rise up to $20 monthly starting in 2027. IU Health South Region and the IU School of Medicine introduced new three-year residency programs in emergency medicine and internal medicine. Resident doctors will complete rotations across Bedford, Bloomington, and Paoli, providing hands-on primary and emergency care while gaining specialized training in rural medicine to help serve local communities. Stay tuned for more news right after this.
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1: The Daviess County Family YMCA announced it has crossed $10.8 million in pledges toward a $32 million capital campaign for a new facility on Allen Field grounds. Marking 80 years of local service, the planned development will nearly triple the size of the current building to feature two indoor pools, a splash area, fitness facilities, and expanded child care centers. On Saturday, August 1st, the Griffin family is hosting Marlene's Pretty Things, a boutique pop-up shopping experience at Griffin Realty in Bloomington on what would have been Marlene and Donald Griffin's 56th wedding anniversary. Curating the late Marlene Griffin's clothing and accessory collection, net proceeds will benefit cancer and lupus research organizations, including Stand Up to Cancer and the Lupus Research Alliance. Governor Mike Braun outlined key education updates as Hoosier students return to school, including new bell-to-bell personal wireless device restrictions enacted under Senate Enrolled Act 78. Additional state measures include raising the minimum teacher salary to $45,000, establishing the state's first Office of School Safety, and expanding universal school choice for the upcoming academic year. The Bloomington Community Farmers Market will celebrate peak sweet corn harvest this Saturday from 8 a.m. to 12:30 p.m. at Showers Commons. The morning event will feature live musical performances by Emma Richards, a resource fair marking the 36th anniversary of the Americans with Disabilities Act, and direct community engagement with local city officials. For more on these stories and other local headlines, visit WBIW.com.
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5: The top national stories with the context to make sense of it all. 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
6: Thanks for spending time with us. Welcome into Friday, July 31. Gordon Deal with Nicole Murray. Some of our top stories and headlines. Hamas agrees to disarm in Gaza. Trump threatens to suspend Todd Blanche's attorney general nomination. Officials in Minnesota say about 36 municipal water systems were hit by cyber attacks. No threat to water supply or distribution. Economic growth slowed to 1.5% in the second quarter. Thousands of migrants pushed by sea into a Spanish territory. Anthropic says AI models hacked three companies during testing. And the metal detector expert who made quick work of a wedding band lost by a kayaker from Louisiana. That story in about 20 minutes. This portion of the program is brought to you by Incogni. They can't scam you or spam you if they can't find you. Rely on Incogni to remove your info from databases used by scammers. Incogni.com/Gordon for 60% off. Here's another damning stat about our workplaces. Nearly half of workers surveyed said they didn't trust HR or leadership to help if they were to report a toxic situation. Insight from career expert Julie Bauke, known as Julie on the Job. Julie, how do you read this?
7: One of the things I always do anytime I'm doing a webinar, I'm speaking to a group, I do this. Think about the worst job you ever had, and then I present kind of my career happiness formula or all the four things that must be present for you to be happy in your job. And when I ask people now, when you think about the worst job you've ever had, which one of these four buckets is your biggest why? And it is leadership, 75% of the time or more. And so my sort of little anecdotal surveys really mic up with this, that people leave jobs, you hear it over and over again, people don't leave companies, they leave leaders. And because the leader is the representative of the company and assume that their leadership is sanctioned by the company, and because your leader has more direct impact on your job and your day and your week than anything else in your company, in a lot of ways, more impact on our happiness per week, even outside of work, because they have such a direct impact in how they treat you, how they engage, just all that stuff. And so people are saying, you know what? 80%, 79% of people said bad leadership, and how they defined it was unethical, unaccountable, and unsupportive behavior. Yeah. Now, the second most cited issue was poor communication from leadership.
6: Right. Yeah. So, I see that.
7: Yeah. And they also said, you know what? I don't trust. This is the way it is. It's apparently fine that this goes on because everybody knows this is going on. Nobody does anything about it. And so I guess that's just the way we roll here. And then people look at that and say, but that's not okay with me. And so the behaviors as a senior leadership, the behaviors you allow from across the organization, from your high-performing people to keeping around your low-performing people, in other words, making exceptions for your high-performing people, and then ignoring your low-performing people, you are sending messages that your people look at that and say, yeah, you're not willing to deal, as leaders, you're not willing to deal with the stuff that's right here in front of you that's been reported on 100 times. So I don't trust you to handle this other situation. And so people will either disengage, spend their time goofing around, start looking for another job, or all of the above. And so, yeah, it all goes back to leadership.
6: Boy, we're speaking with Julie Bauke, career strategist we know as Julie on the Job. Get into the ripple effects of having toxic leadership.
7: So first of all, you know, I think the word toxic is thrown around so much. And when you sort of look at, I would call it, so you might see a particular behavior as that's just Fred being Fred. And I might call it toxic. So I would say that it's anything that sets the tone, anything that disrupts the workplace culture you're trying to build, the things you do call out, the things you don't call out. I worked in a place one time where the senior VP, who had very, very good sales results, was an obvious sexual harasser. Like, everybody knew it. But senior leadership wouldn't do anything about it until his numbers started to go down. Then all of a sudden, it's like, oh, well, you're not that valuable to us anymore. And the thing is, the people in the organization saw that. They knew why it was finally being addressed. And so the ripple effect is when you see, so people look to leaders for tone, for direction, for culture, for understanding missions and values. And they look at that and say, okay, this is apparently how this culture operates or how this company operates. This is acceptable and this isn't. Okay, they're looking to leadership for that. So if you allow what's really unacceptable behavior or behavior that's not respectable, let's just say, in your leaders, then your employees are going to start to mirror that. And they're going to start to do what you do. In other words, not do what you say, but do what you do. So then what that does is that continues to keep that culture intact, because you end up hiring people, maybe other people who already operate in a particular way, or you hire them in, they look around and say, wow, okay, I see how we roll here. And then if you work for a bad manager, there is no chance that you don't take some of that home.
6: Thanks, Julie. Julie Bauke, career strategist we know as Julie on the Job. Hey, make sure to check out a podcast of today's program. On the podcast, The Hidden Cost of Home Ownership that begins before the purchase, and the pizza with 50 toppings on it. 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Just do a search for This Morning with Gordon Deal. 19 minutes in front of the hour. Coming up next, the recently found library book that was due during the administration of Ulysses S. Grant.
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18: BNL football finished the summer sessions with scrimmages against Edgewood and Vincennes Lincoln. The Stars will begin official practices for the 2026 season on Monday. The regular season starts on August 21st when the Stars host Martinsville. In Major League Baseball, Cincinnati scored a run in the bottom of the ninth inning to clip Pittsburgh 3-2 in the first of a four-game series. L.A. De La Cruz had three hits and two stolen bases for the Reds. The Chicago Cubs finished a four-game set with St. Louis with a 4-2 win in 10 innings. The Cubs will host the New York Yankees today, while St. Louis will visit Toronto.
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2: 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For today, a slight chance of a shower, partly sunny, with a high of 86. Tonight, a chance of showers, mostly cloudy, with a low of 67. 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
3: Was ranked in categories including education, economy, environment, crime. While Utah didn't take the first spot in any specific ranking, its overall high scores across the board helped retain its position. South Dakota was the runner-up, then Minnesota, North Dakota, and Nebraska. Utah's been in the top five economy category each year, as its economy is diversified in technology, financial services, tourism, aerospace, and energy. There's typically low unemployment and high job growth. Utah is also the youngest state in the nation and reaps the benefits of energetic workers. Last on the list, Louisiana, which came in 50th place in crime and corrections. Among the nation's largest states, Florida was the only one to crack the overall top 10. 8 minutes in front of the hour on this morning. Once again, here's Nicole Murray.
4: And now, the three big things you need to know. Number one.
5: President Trump said Hamas and his International Board of Peace have agreed on the next steps in a peace deal that include Hamas's disarmament in the Gaza Strip as long as Israeli forces withdraw from the area. The timetable is not clear.
4: Number two.
5: President Trump is threatening to withdraw Todd Blanche's nomination to be Attorney General until two Republican senators who have expressed concerns leave office in January. Texas Senator John Cornyn and North Carolina Senator Tom Tillis said they will not approve Blanche's nomination unless the administration abolishes the $1.8 billion anti-weaponization fund. Cornyn speaking out.
6: Well, I like to think that, on matters of principle like this, my position would be the same, but obviously provides a measure of political freedom.
4: Number three.
5: At least 19 people have died after tens of thousands of migrants crossed from Morocco into a small Spanish territory. This person was among the immigrants.
7: We don't have a good medicine, and we don't have a good teachers, and it's a bad life in Morocco. That's why we get swimming to here.
5: Spain and Morocco say they have since reinforced the border, which appears to have halted additional crossings. Seattle Police Chief Sean Barnes has resigned amid criticism that the city was slow to release important information regarding a fatal shooting at a food festival last weekend. Mayor Katie Wilson says she is appointing Deputy Chief Andrew Sales as interim chief. European nations have agreed to boycott the World Cup and other FIFA competitions to protest the organization's plan to sell stakes in soccer's biggest tournament to private equity investors. Officials in North America, Central America, and parts of South America have also rejected the proposal. Health tracking company Oura Ring has released a list of the most stressful days for Americans based on collected data. Stress peaked on Christmas Eve, 4th of July, and New Year's Eve at number one, May 16th, which is when the Long Island Railroad strike began.
8: What?
5: Yeah.
8: Okay.
5: Yeah.
8: See, that's stressful.
5: Holidays are stressful.
8: Holidays?
5: Yes. Never said this, but family is stressful.
8: Whoa.
5: Yeah.
8: Okay. Easy with that. Let's not open up that can of worms.
5: You're right.
8: 6 minutes now in front of the hour. On this morning, America's First News.
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0: With WBIW News, I'm Jeff Wagoner. Strengthening Singles, a local faith-based ministry in Bedford, is inviting the community to a pitch-in dinner on Friday, August 14th at 6 p.m. Hosted at Hillcrest Christian Church, the event offers food, fellowship, and connection for widowed, divorced, and never married adults seeking to build meaningful friendships in a welcoming environment. Bloomington Parks and Recreation and local partners announced several late summer volunteer opportunities across the city. Residents can register online through the City of Bloomington Volunteer Network for various hands-on roles, including pollinator garden weeding at Park Ridge East Park, pool deck support for the Drool in the Pool dog swim, and tomato preparation for the annual Farmers Market tomato tasting. Historic Preservation Group Indiana Landmarks is offering specialized two-hour behind-the-scenes tours of the West Baden Springs Hotel on select Thursday afternoons. The guided tours give adults rare access to operational back-of-house corridors, the former hotel laundry and kitchen facilities, private dining areas, and a sixth-floor presidential suite balcony view over the grand domed atrium. Stay tuned for more news right after this.
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0: 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Area seniors can participate in a free four-week senior fitness program starting August 21st at the Mitchell Community Public Library. Sponsored by Hoosier Uplands and instructed by Stacy Fiddler, the Friday afternoon sessions focus on light stretching and balance exercises to help adults improve mobility and overall wellness. The Trump administration announced plans to end a federal subsidy program designed to curb monthly prescription drug premiums for Medicare Part D enrollees by the end of the year. Health policy analysts warn premiums could rise up to $20 monthly starting in 2027. Hoosier Alley Entertainment in Bloomington is hosting Play with a Purpose on Thursday, August 6th, to benefit the United Way of South Central Indiana. The event offers free laser tag, bumper cars, and roller skating from 5 to 9 p.m., with Hoosier Alley donating 50% of bowling and axe-throwing proceeds and 10% of food sales to support local working families across six regional counties. NDOT announced alternating lane closures on State Road 58 near Elnora beginning on or around Monday, August 3rd. Crews will perform minor concrete patching and bridge deck overlay work on the State Road 58 bridge crossing Interstate 69. Repairs are expected to take 2 weeks. For more on these stories and other local headlines, visit WBIW.com.
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8: BNL football finished the summer sessions with scrimmages against Edgewood and Vincennes Lincoln. The Stars will begin official practices for the 2026 season on Monday. The regular season starts on August 21st when the Stars host Martinsville. In Major League Baseball, Cincinnati scored a run in the bottom of the ninth inning to clip Pittsburgh 3-2 in the first of a four-game series. L.A. De La Cruz had three hits and two stolen bases for the Reds. The Chicago Cubs finished a four-game set with St. Louis with a 4-2 win in 10 innings. The Cubs will host the New York Yankees today, while St. Louis will visit Toronto.
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11: Your local weather is brought to you by Hoosier Bloom Coffee and Pastry in Bedford, featuring sandwiches galore for lunch starting at 10 a.m. Open Mondays through Saturdays from 6 until 3. For today, a slight chance of a shower, partly sunny with a high of 86. Tonight, a chance of showers, mostly cloudy with a low of 67. 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
12: Territory, creating a political immigration headache.
13: And now homeowners are losing thousands of dollars each year from a lack of proper homework.
14: There's this myth that mortgages cost the same at every lender, and then there's a choice overload that happens when buyers try to compare lenders. So just to sort of level set here, most buyers don't realize they should shop for their mortgage. They're more likely to just take that recommendation they're getting from their realtor or from a family member or a friend.
13: Alex Gailey at Bankrate on a hidden homeowner tax. The door has opened for the rebuilding of Gaza. President Trump last evening said a deal has been reached for the terrorist group Hamas to disarm and Israel to withdraw its forces from the enclave. Here's this morning's Dom Savino.
15: Hamas and other Palestinian militant groups agreed to a plan that would see them disarm and lose power in the Gaza Strip as long as Israel withdraws from the area. That said, many hurdles, like verifying compliance, are still part of the winding down the war in the Palestinian territory. Another challenge, ensuring that a skeptical Israeli government doesn't get in the way of any progress. On Truth Social, President Trump said, as disarmament is completed, Israeli forces will withdraw and an international group will work with a new Palestinian police force to keep Gaza safe for residents and neighbors. Gordon?
13: Thank you, Dom. The White House announcement comes 9 months after a U.S. brokered ceasefire was signed. Negotiations between Israel and Hamas had largely deadlocked over the implementation of a second phase, including disarmament and reconstruction. Officials in Minnesota say hackers have targeted roughly 36 municipal water systems in the state as part of a breach first detected last Sunday. The hackers targeted infrastructure used to remotely manage and monitor water towers, maintained by municipal governments. John Israel, Minnesota's chief information security officer, said that there had been no indication that any of the breaches contaminated or disrupted water delivery. Federal and state authorities are investigating whether Iran or hackers associated with the country were behind the attacks. Jonathan Rolstad is a cybersecurity expert at the University of Minnesota.
10: We will probably see over the coming year or two more of these attacks. Things like AI technologies are enabling people who don't have as many hacking skills to increase their ability to perform different types of disruptive hacks.
13: The FBI and other agencies warned in an advisory last week that Iranian hackers have been targeting water and wastewater systems and the operational controls of other critical infrastructure sectors. There are no requests for residents to change their water use. President Trump may withdraw Todd Blanche's nomination to be Attorney General until two Republican senators who have expressed concerns about Blanche leave office in January. The Senate Judiciary Committee postponed a vote to advance Blanche's nomination over objections from John Cornyn of Texas and Tom Tillis of North Carolina. A single Republican no vote would mean the nomination fails to advance. The two were concerned with Trump's settlement with the Internal Revenue Service regarding the leak of his tax returns. Responding to Trump's post, Cornyn said the president is mistaken if he believes settlement concerns are limited to him and Tillis.
16: I know that Todd Blanche understands it, but I think he's probably getting some pushback from the White House, and that's making things more complicated than it needs to be.
13: It's unclear whether Republicans will still control the Senate come January. If Democrats flip control, they could block Blanche's nomination. If you've missed anything from today's show, there's an easy way to catch up. All you have to do is tell Alexa, Siri, or Google to play This Morning with Gordon Deal. 11 minutes now after the hour.

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3: 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For today, a slight chance of a shower, partly sunny, with a high of 86. Tonight, a chance of showers, mostly cloudy, with a low of 67. 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
4: And 10 homebuyers overpay for their mortgage. 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And it's not because those better mortgages weren't available when they were transacting. It's because most borrowers don't comparison shop and they never find them. And not finding that most competitive mortgage available is about a $65 billion annual drag on American household wealth. And it is costing the typical U.S. borrower at an individual level more than $3,300 a year, and these are in completely avoidable mortgage costs.
5: My goodness, what was that annual number again?
4: $65 billion annually, that is taking into account those who have bought homes since 2022.
5: Oh my goodness. So for folks who don't comparison shop, what do? They just take the first offer that comes along from who?
4: So there's two big factors at play here. There's this myth that mortgages cost the same at every lender. And then there's a choice overload that happens when buyers try to compare lenders. So just to sort of level set here, most buyers don't realize they should shop for their mortgage. They're more likely to just take that recommendation they're getting from their realtor or from a family member or a friend because they trust them. But then by taking yourself out of the comparison shopping, you're basically not finding the best deal possible, and you are paying likely thousands of dollars more than you need to because you potentially got a higher interest rate or you just have more of those upfront costs that you're incurring for that mortgage. And then those who do shop, they are likely to get overwhelmed and kind of give up in the process. So I think what this really tells you is that it's this flawed process from start to finish, and this design flaw is costing borrowers thousands of dollars a year. And so I think really step one is encouraging folks to comparison shop, even if it's not the easiest thing to do or the most intuitive thing to do. I think just forcing yourself to really become knowledgeable about what you should look for is really going to save you a lot of money in the long run.
5: We're speaking with Alex Gailey, data analyst at Bankrate. They've got numbers on the hidden homeowner tax that can cost homeowners thousands, and it's about not securing the best mortgage rate that you're eligible for. 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Once we get a couple of numbers, let's say, I don't know, what do we call it, 6.5% today for the mortgage, what else do we need to look at or examine or ask?
4: So I think a lot of people's eyes immediately go to the interest rate, which is incredibly important. 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However, you should be looking at the APR, the annual percentage rate, because that takes into account in a percentage form all those upfront fees that you will incur to get that home loan. So every lender has a different business model and cost structure. And so you are going to see a lot of variation in those upfront fees, like origination fees, underwriting fees. There's differences even in third party fees.
5: Thanks, Alex. 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
1: With WBIW News, I'm Jeff Wagoner. The Indiana Department of Transportation announced lane closures along Interstate 69 in Greene County starting today. Crews will close single lanes in both directions near Bloomfield between US 231 and State Road 45 over Black Ankle Creek to perform bridge deck overlay work and approach repairs through late November. The Bloomington Urban Enterprise Association is supporting 7 business spots within the Enterprise Zone for a new program called the Builder's Room. Presented by Amplify Bloomington and the Greater Bloomington Chamber of Commerce, the 6-week cohort helps local business owners adopt AI-assisted tools to streamline workflows without requiring coding experience. The Indiana Department of Workforce Development released its labor market review for June of 2026, detailing employment trends across economic growth Region 10. The report highlights labor force metrics, consumer price index changes, unemployment insurance claims, and active job posting data from Indiana Career Connect across the region. Stay tuned for more news right after this.
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1: The Mitchell Community Public Library will host a free educational presentation on brain health on Tuesday, September 29th at 6 p.m. Presented by the Rural Dementia Network in partnership with Indiana University Health, the session focuses on how everyday lifestyle choices can help impact cognitive function and delay or prevent cognitive decline as people age. NDOT announced alternating lane closures on State Road 58 near Elnora beginning on or around Monday, August 3rd. Maintenance crews will perform minor concrete patching and bridge deck overlay work on the State Road 58 bridge crossing Interstate 69. Repairs are expected to take 2 weeks, with one lane remaining open in both directions under flagger control. Hoosier Alley Entertainment in Bloomington is hosting Play with a Purpose on Thursday, August 6th, to benefit the United Way of South Central Indiana. The event offers free laser tag, bumper cars, and roller skating from 5 to 9 p.m., with Hoosier Alley donating 50% of bowling and axe-throwing proceeds and 10% of food sales to support local working families across 6 regional counties. Governor Mike Braun announced that Indiana's Medicaid program will expand coverage for select GLP-1 obesity medications under the federal balanced demonstration model. Through agreements with Eli Lilly and Novo Nordisk, eligible Medicaid members will gain affordable access to FDA-approved weight management treatments alongside complementary lifestyle support programs aimed at improving long-term health outcomes statewide. For more on these stories and other local headlines, visit WBIW.com.
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0: joining us is a former nurse now working as a postal clerk in southeast Arizona, is being credited with helping save the life of an eight-month-old baby after the child stopped breathing at a post office in Greenlee County. Fox10Phoenix.com says what began as a routine trip in the town of Clifton to mail a package quickly became a medical emergency for Kylie Vega and her eight-month-old daughter Nova, who had stopped breathing. Help then came from behind the counter from Mary Schwartz, postal clerk and former nurse with 13 years of experience. She could not detect a pulse, quickly began CPR, and after overhearing Ms. Vega tell a 911 dispatcher that Nova may have tried to vomit and was choking, Schwartz also performed back thrusts. A nearby cop took the nurse and baby to a nearby clinic. Nova remains hospitalized after undergoing surgery to repair a hole in her heart. For Nicole Murray and Dom Savino, I'm Gordon Deal. 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
1: The Davies County Family YMCA announced it has crossed $10.8 million in pledges toward a $32 million capital campaign for a new facility on Allen Field grounds. Marking 80 years of local service, the planned development will nearly triple the size of the current building to feature two indoor pools, a splash area, fitness facilities, and expanded child care centers. On Saturday, August 1st, the Griffin family is hosting Marlene's Pretty Things, a boutique pop-up shopping experience at Griffin Realty in Bloomington on what would have been Marlene and Donald Griffin's 56th wedding anniversary. Curating the late Marlene Griffin's clothing and accessory collection, net proceeds will benefit cancer and lupus research organizations, including Stand Up to Cancer and the Lupus Research Alliance. Governor Mike Braun outlined key education updates as Hoosier students return to school, including new bell-to-bell personal wireless device restrictions enacted under Senate Enrolled Act 78. Additional state measures include raising the minimum teacher salary to $45,000, establishing the state's first Office of School Safety, and expanding universal school choice for the upcoming academic year. The Bloomington Community Farmers Market will celebrate peak sweet corn harvest this Saturday from 8 a.m. to 12:30 p.m. at Showers Commons. The morning event will feature live musical performances by Emma Richards, a resource fair marking the 36th anniversary of the Americans with Disabilities Act, and direct community engagement with local city officials. For more on these stories and other local headlines, visit WBIW.com.
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1: The Daviess County Family YMCA announced it has crossed $10.8 million in pledges toward a $32 million capital campaign for a new facility on Allen Field grounds. Marking 80 years of local service, the planned development will nearly triple the size of the current building to feature two indoor pools, a splash area, fitness facilities, and expanded child care centers. On Saturday, August 1st, the Griffin family is hosting Marlene's Pretty Things, a boutique pop-up shopping experience at Griffin Realty in Bloomington on what would have been Marlene and Donald Griffin's 56th wedding anniversary. Curating the late Marlene Griffin's clothing and accessory collection, net proceeds will benefit cancer and lupus research organizations, including Stand Up to Cancer and the Lupus Research Alliance. Governor Mike Braun outlined key education updates as Hoosier students return to school, including new bell-to-bell personal wireless device restrictions enacted under Senate Enrolled Act 78. Additional state measures include raising the minimum teacher salary to $45,000, establishing the state's first Office of School Safety, and expanding universal school choice for the upcoming academic year. The Bloomington Community Farmers Market will celebrate peak sweet corn harvest this Saturday from 8 a.m. to 12:30 p.m. at Showers Commons. The morning event will feature live musical performances by Emma Richards, a resource fair marking the 36th anniversary of the Americans with Disabilities Act, and direct community engagement with local city officials. For more on these stories and other local headlines, visit WBIW.com.
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10: BNL football finished the summer sessions with scrimmages against Edgewood and Vincennes Lincoln. The Stars will begin official practices for the 2026 season on Monday. The regular season starts on August 21st when the Stars host Martinsville. In Major League Baseball, Cincinnati scored a run in the bottom of the ninth inning to clip Pittsburgh 3-2 in the first of a four-game series. L.A. De La Cruz had three hits and two stolen bases for the Reds. The Chicago Cubs finished a four-game set with St. Louis with a 4-2 win in 10 innings. The Cubs will host the New York Yankees today, while St. Louis will visit Toronto.
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14: For today, a slight chance of a shower, partly sunny, with a high of 86. Tonight, a chance of showers, mostly cloudy, with a low of 67. 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
15: Hello, I'm Larry Ritter from the Judah Church of Christ, and I've got good news for you. First of all, the Bible question of the week. The Bible question for this week is, I was known as the great power of God and amazed people with my magic. But later, I believed the gospel of Jesus Christ and was baptized. Who am I? Well, the answer is Simon, and that can be found in Acts chapter 8, verses 9 through 13. Have you taken a vacation this summer? Well, maybe not because of the virus, but I really enjoy just getting away for a few days when my family and I can and see different things and visit different areas. I got to thinking about how many people understand what Christians do when they are away from home on Sunday while on vacation. I wondered if some think that when you're on vacation, that since you're away from home, you just don't go to church on Sunday. Well, that may not be real convenient sometimes to find a place to go, and there are other things to do and places to see, Maybe you really don't want to take time to stay in one place, especially a strange place, but if you don't go, you're missing out. This morning, I want to consider how Christians look upon assembling with God's people while on vacation. What's our spirit? What's our attitude? Vacations can be good, but we must not lose our perspective in life. We should not even want to take a vacation away from God. We should want to put God first every day of our lives, and we can do that while on vacation. We need to plan our vacation with that in mind. Certainly, we wouldn't want to take a vacation away from food while on vacation. Likewise, why would a Christian want to take a vacation away from God? When we go without spiritual food, we become spiritually weak. The early believers met together every day in the temple courts. They broke bread in their homes and ate together with glad and sincere hearts, praising God and enjoying the favor of all the people. They enjoyed their Christianity. Friend, if you're a Christian, do you enjoy yours? We should. A vacation is to get away from it all, right? To rejuvenate, to relax and enjoy. Isn't that part of why we assemble on the first day of the week? Isn't that in part what Sundays are for, in a spiritual sense, for the Christian? To get away from the world, to remember Jesus, to get rejuvenated spiritually and edify our brothers and sisters in Christ? In the first century, the followers of Jesus came together on the first day of the week to break bread. They had something very special in common, and they enjoyed each other's fellowship. They, as well as we today, need the encouragement of our fellow believers to help strengthen us in the faith. This is why the writer of the book of Hebrews said, "Let us hold unswervingly to the hope we profess, for he who promised is faithful. And let us consider how we may spur one another on toward love and good deeds. Let us not give up meeting together, as some are in the habit of doing, but let us encourage one another, and all the more as you see the day approaching." Friends, Sundays are a spiritual vacation for Christians. We can't afford to leave God out of our lives and replace him with something far less important. In fact, vacations can afford us a unique opportunity to worship and fellowship with members of our spiritual family all over the country or the world. It can be reassuring and strengthening to travel to distant places and walk in the door to a strange place and be greeted with a warm smile or a handshake by a brother or a sister you've never met, but a brother or sister nevertheless, because of the common bond of Jesus Christ. Friend, the Christian has family all over the world. It's good to get out there and meet them. I've met and worshiped God with members of my spiritual family in Kentucky, Ohio, Tennessee, Florida, Georgia, Michigan, Mississippi, the Bahamas, and other places, even Africa. I may not have known them when I got there, but I knew they were family, and that's strengthening. A home away from home. The Apostle Paul traveled all over the place, taking at least four long journeys, and we can see how happy he was to see fellow believers in distant places, even though he may not have previously known them. Christian friend, we should take advantage of times that, like that in our lives today. Christians can gain strength and be spiritually refreshed by being together and worshiping God together with other Christians on vacation. Won't you? If I can help, or if you have questions, call me at 812-583-1563. You can write me at 205 Anderson Road, Bedford, Indiana. My email address is larryritter@comcast.net. And that's the good news for today.
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19: This is Today for Friday, July 31, the blessing of bees. Hebrews chapter 13, verses 20 and 21. Now may the God of peace, who brought back from the dead our Lord Jesus, work in us what is pleasing to him through Jesus Christ. It has been a blessing to be a beekeeper. My hope is that, in the process, plants, creatures, and other parts of God's creation have benefited. In any healthy relationship, blessings flow both ways. Being a beekeeper, I know that I have received more than I have given. I have learned about and been inspired by the bees' life and community, recognizing and honoring all members, working and serving together, communicating well, and much more. The blessing from Hebrews chapter 13, 20 and 21 reflects well the flow of God's blessings to us and through us. Peace refers to the biblical teaching of shalom, physical and spiritual well-being in a flourishing, nurturing environment with God and his people. Shattered by our waywardness, we desperately need to be shepherded into shalom. While honeybees may do reasonably well without a beekeeper, human beings do not do well without a shepherd. People wreck and ruin God's creation and one another. Only Jesus fills the role of great shepherd, coming to rescue us and to work in us what is pleasing to him. What a beautiful blessing. Pray with me. Lord of Shalom, equip us and work in us through Jesus to bring blessing into your world and bring glory to you. Amen.
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1: 250 years of a nation, one minute, one story. This is America in Focus. July 1776. A new nation has been declared, but has not yet been secured. Colonies have announced their independence from Great Britain. The words have been written, the speeches have been given. But now comes the test. Off the coast of New York, dark shapes appear on the horizon. One ship, then ten, then dozens. The British are coming. Thousands of soldiers pour into New York Harbor. Red-coated troops, Hessian mercenaries, warships armed with powerful cannon. Their mission is unmistakable. Destroy the rebellion. Restore the king's authority. End the American experiment before it truly begins. Across the city, General George Washington watches. His army is smaller, poorly supplied. Many of his soldiers have never fought a major battle. Yet they prepare to face the greatest military power in the world. Every musket is cleaned, every position fortified, every soldier wondering if he will survive the weeks ahead. Meanwhile, hundreds of miles away, in Philadelphia, another battle is taking place. Not with muskets, not with cannon, but with courage. On July 30th, New York's delegates officially joined the cause for independence. For the first time, all 13 colonies stand united. No turning back, no second thoughts, no surrender. And soon, delegates prepare to sign the Declaration of Independence. A simple act, a signature. Yet it is an act that could cost them everything. If Britain wins, these men will be branded as traitors, their property seized, their freedom lost, their lives forfeited. Still, they sign. As the week of July 27th, 1776 comes to an end, America stands upon the edge of history. The declaration has been made. The armies are gathering. The future remains uncertain. No one knows whether this revolution will succeed. No one knows whether the United States will survive. But the people of these colonies have made their choice, and the world is watching. That was 1 minute, one story. From 250 years of a nation, I'm Dan Bortner, and this is America in Focus.
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4: 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You know what works? Putting them in timeout. Putting them in a corner and telling them they leave, or putting him in their room. Although my daughter got very creative, I come back 2 hours later and she built out the biggest fort tent imaginable with every doll that she ever had and was having the time of her life. My son would be losing it in like 10 minutes. I'm so sorry. He'd break. And, you know, after he'd break, I'd say, all right, you're free. I'm letting you out of prison. But sometimes you got to discipline your kids. Spare the rod, spoil the child. Doesn't mean the rod of your belt or a switch. I just found you take away their stuff, that what they like to do, and that gives you all the power you'd ever want, all the control you'd ever need as a parent.
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9: For today, a slight chance of a shower, partly sunny, with a high of 86. Tonight, a chance of showers, mostly cloudy, with a low of 67. 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
10: With a look at your Ag News headlines, I'm Erin Anderson on Brown Fields. New World screwworm has kept the border closed to cattle trade with Mexico for the better part of 2 years. Barbara Jackson, a rancher and feed yard owner outside of Tucson, Arizona, says the news that live cattle imports from Mexico would resume was welcomed. USDA's reopening timeline remains contingent upon continued progress by Mexico and ongoing risk assessments. Corteva Agriscience is introducing a new herbicide available to soybean growers in 2027. Corteva technical field agronomist Ron Geis says Enclosa is a novel pre-plant and pre-emergence herbicide that controls broadleaf and grass weeds. An agronomist says crop conditions have been a mixed bag across the Midwest. Ryan Herbison with AgriLiquid says some of the best corn and soybean fields he's seen are in southern Illinois. I'm Erin Anderson for Brown Fields.
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0: In 1898, when America went to war with Spain, a young man by the name of Theodore Roosevelt had quite a reputation for being a frontiersman, ready for any task. So he asked permission to form a small army of a special cavalry force to help fight that war. He put together an all-volunteer group of 1,000 horsemen who came to be known as Rough Riders. They were ready to fight. But when they were shipped to battle, their horses were left behind. A cavalry with no horses? Did they quit? No. They fought on foot up San Juan Hill and won that battle. Wow. I'm Jerry Stewart. And that was One Moment in America.
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13: 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Strengthening Singles, a local faith-based ministry in Bedford, is inviting the community to a pitch-in dinner on Friday, August 14th at 6 p.m. Hosted at Hillcrest Christian Church, the event offers food, fellowship, and connection for widowed, divorced, and never married adults seeking to build meaningful friendships in a welcoming environment. Bloomington Parks and Recreation and local partners announced several late summer volunteer opportunities across the city. Residents can register online through the City of Bloomington Volunteer Network for various hands-on roles, including pollinator garden weeding at Park Ridge East Park, pool deck support for the Drool in the Pool dog swim, and tomato preparation for the annual Farmers Market tomato tasting. Historic Preservation Group Indiana Landmarks is offering specialized two-hour behind-the-scenes tours of the West Baden Springs Hotel on select Thursday afternoons. The guided tours give adults rare access to operational back-of-house corridors, the former hotel laundry and kitchen facilities, private dining areas, and a sixth-floor presidential suite balcony view over the grand domed atrium. Stay tuned for more news right after this.
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13: 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Sponsored by Hoosier Uplands and instructed by Stacy Fiddler, the Friday afternoon sessions focus on light stretching and balance exercises to help adults improve mobility and overall wellness. The Trump administration announced plans to end a federal subsidy program designed to curb monthly prescription drug premiums for Medicare Part D enrollees by the end of the year. Health policy analysts warn premiums could rise up to $20 monthly starting in 2027. Hoosier Alley Entertainment in Bloomington is hosting Play with a Purpose on Thursday, August 6th, to benefit the United Way of South Central Indiana. The event offers free laser tag, bumper cars, and roller skating from 5 to 9 p.m., with Hoosier Alley donating 50% of bowling and axe-throwing proceeds and 10% of food sales to support local working families across six regional counties. NDOT announced alternating lane closures on State Road 58 near Elnora beginning on or around Monday, August 3rd. Crews will perform minor concrete patching and bridge deck overlay work on the State Road 58 bridge crossing Interstate 69. Repairs are expected to take 2 weeks. For more on these stories and other local headlines, visit WBIW.com.
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3: 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Residents can register online through the City of Bloomington Volunteer Network for various hands-on roles, including pollinator garden weeding at Park Ridge East Park, pool deck support for the Drool in the Pool dog swim, and tomato preparation for the annual Farmers Market tomato tasting. Historic Preservation Group Indiana Landmarks is offering specialized two-hour behind-the-scenes tours of the West Baden Springs Hotel on select Thursday afternoons. The guided tours give adults rare access to operational back-of-house corridors, the former hotel laundry and kitchen facilities, private dining areas, and a sixth-floor presidential suite balcony view over the grand domed atrium. Stay tuned for more news right after this.
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3: 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Sponsored by Hoosier Uplands and instructed by Stacy Fiddler, the Friday afternoon sessions focus on light stretching and balance exercises to help adults improve mobility and overall wellness. The Trump administration announced plans to end a federal subsidy program designed to curb monthly prescription drug premiums for Medicare Part D enrollees by the end of the year. Health policy analysts warn premiums could rise up to $20 monthly starting in 2027. Hoosier Alley Entertainment in Bloomington is hosting Play with a Purpose on Thursday, August 6th, to benefit the United Way of South Central Indiana. The event offers free laser tag, bumper cars, and roller skating from 5 to 9 p.m., with Hoosier Alley donating 50% of bowling and axe-throwing proceeds and 10% of food sales to support local working families across six regional counties. NDOT announced alternating lane closures on State Road 58 near Elnora beginning on or around Monday, August 3rd. Crews will perform minor concrete patching and bridge deck overlay work on the State Road 58 bridge crossing Interstate 69. Repairs are expected to take 2 weeks. For more on these stories and other local headlines, visit WBIW.com.

0: Hi, I'm Susan Thompson. When it came time for my cataract surgery, I chose Davis Eye Institute. 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My recovery time was minimal and painless. If you're looking for top-notch eye care, I highly recommend Davis Eye Institute.
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3: 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For today, a slight chance of a shower, partly sunny, with a high of 86. Tonight, a chance of showers, mostly cloudy, with a low of 67. 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
10: Startup is called Lemon Lime. Its founder made a whole LinkedIn post about the stunt. Shocker. He says he hosted a tattooing and interviewing party to, quote, meet exceptional people and find out which one of them is just as crazy as we are. He has since apologized after the internet absolutely teed off on him. One commenter said, quote, I didn't have this on my 2026 recruiting bingo card. Another person said, the job market cannot be this cooked. The startup is offering to pay for tattoo removals for those regretting the new ink. I just hope the tattooed job seekers got jobs.
11: Did he even get the interview?
10: Well, that was guaranteed.
11: The guarantee, yeah, right. Okay, yes. The interview was guaranteed. Yeah. Oh, my goodness. I mean, he needed the internet to discover that this was not a good idea. There wasn't a chief marketing officer in his ear saying, hey, dingbat, this is going to blow up in your face.
10: Mm-hmm.
11: What? I don't understand that. I'd assume a like fairly intelligent individual. You're the founder of a startup.
10: Yeah.
11: And this is, well, you're the founder of this type of startup, not a marketing startup, I guess.
10: It also begs the question, how well is a startup going to do after this now?
11: Yeah.
10: If the leader is this bright.
11: Right. Right.
10: Yeah.
11: Wow.
10: Crazy.
11: That is.
10: And Gordon, we hear stories all the time about overdue library books finally being returned, but this one might be the longest. A book on Greek antiquities has been returned to an Australian library some 150 years late. Yes, 150 years late after a guy found it during home renovations. This is in the coastal town of Kiama. It's about an hour and a half south of Sydney. Ross Simmons says he discovered the old text inside a tea chest that was hidden behind brick in a sealed fireplace. The book is called Antiquities of Athens and Other Monuments of Greece. It's so old, we don't even know for sure when it was last borrowed, though the book was published in 1872. Simmons believes his great-great-grandfather was the one who borrowed it. The library has very kindly agreed to waive the overdue fine, by the way. Its late fee policy, printed on the inside cover of the book, lists a charge of 3 British pence a week. When you adjust for inflation and currency, the fine would have been just shy of 20,000 American dollars.
11: Yeah. Agreed to waive the fine, but who was going to pay it?
10: That's true.
11: I mean, this guy, he didn't borrow the book 150 years ago.
10: Right,
11: you can't
10: right.
11: pin it on him. That's amazing, though.
10: Yeah.
11: It was somewhat preserved after all those years. Wow.
10: Some water damage, but
11: yeah.
10: Back there.
11: We've heard of those, you know, those 30, 40-year overdue ones, but 150? Good story. Mm-hmm. Thank you, Dom. 13 minutes now in front of the hour.
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3: For today, a slight chance of a shower, partly sunny, with a high of 86. Tonight, a chance of showers, mostly cloudy, with a low of 67. 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
11: Stories including education, economy, environment, crime. While Utah didn't take the first spot in any specific ranking, its overall high scores across the board helped retain its position. South Dakota was the runner-up, then Minnesota, North Dakota, and Nebraska. Utah's been in the top five economy category each year, as its economy is diversified in technology, financial services, tourism, aerospace, and energy. There's typically low unemployment and high job growth. Utah is also the youngest state in the nation and reaps the benefits of energetic workers. Last on the list, Louisiana, which came in 50th place in crime and corrections. Among the nation's largest states, Florida was the only one to crack the overall top 10. 8 minutes in front of the hour on this morning. Once again, here's Nicole Murray.
18: And now, the three big things you need to know. Number one.
19: President Trump said Hamas and his International Board of Peace have agreed on the next steps in a peace deal that include Hamas's disarmament in the Gaza Strip as long as Israeli forces withdraw from the area. The timetable is not clear.
18: Number two.
19: President Trump is threatening to withdraw Todd Blanche's nomination to be Attorney General until two Republican senators who have expressed concerns leave office in January. Texas Senator John Cornyn and North Carolina Senator Tom Tillis said they will not approve Blanche's nomination unless the administration abolishes the $1.8 billion anti-weaponization fund. Cornyn speaking out.
20: Well, I like to think that, on matters of principle like this, my position would be the same, but obviously provides a measure of political freedom.
0: Number three.
19: At least 19 people have died after tens of thousands of migrants crossed from Morocco into a small Spanish territory. This person was among the immigrants.
21: We don't have a good medicine, and we don't have a good teachers, and it's a bad life in Morocco. That's why we get swimming to here.
19: Spain and Morocco say they have since reinforced the border, which appears to have halted additional crossings. Seattle Police Chief Sean Barnes has resigned amid criticism that the city was slow to release important information regarding a fatal shooting at a food festival last weekend. Mayor Katie Wilson says she is appointing Deputy Chief Andrew Sales as interim chief. European nations have agreed to boycott the World Cup and other FIFA competitions to protest the organization's plan to sell stakes in soccer's biggest tournament to private equity investors. Officials in North America, Central America, and parts of South America have also rejected the proposal. Health tracking company Oura Ring has released a list of the most stressful days for Americans based on collected data. Stress peaked on Christmas Eve, 4th of July, and New Year's Eve at number one, May 16th, which is when the Long Island Railroad strike began.
11: What?
19: Yeah.
11: Okay.
19: Yeah.
11: See, that's stressful.
19: Holidays are stressful.
11: Holidays?
19: Yes. Never said this, but family is stressful.
11: Whoa.
19: Yeah.
11: Okay, easy with that. Let's not open up that can of worms.
19: You're all right.
11: 6 minutes now in front of the hour. On This Morning, America's First News.
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25: With WBIW News, I'm Jeff Wagoner. The Indiana Department of Transportation announced lane closures along Interstate 69 in Greene County starting today. Crews will close single lanes in both directions near Bloomfield between US 231 and State Road 45 over Black Ankle Creek to perform bridge deck overlay work and approach repairs through late November. The Bloomington Urban Enterprise Association is supporting 7 business spots within the Enterprise Zone for a new program called the Builder's Room. 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The Indiana Department of Workforce Development released its labor market review for June of 2026, detailing employment trends across economic growth Region 10. The report highlights labor force metrics, consumer price index changes, unemployment insurance claims, and active job posting data from Indiana Career Connect across the region. Stay tuned for more news right after this.
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25: The Mitchell Community Public Library will host a free educational presentation on brain health on Tuesday, September 29th at 6 p.m. Presented by the Rural Dementia Network in partnership with Indiana University Health, the session focuses on how everyday lifestyle choices can help impact cognitive function and delay or prevent cognitive decline as people age. NDOT announced alternating lane closures on State Road 58 near Elnora beginning on or around Monday, August 3rd. Maintenance crews will perform minor concrete patching and bridge deck overlay work on the State Road 58 bridge crossing Interstate 69. Repairs are expected to take 2 weeks, with one lane remaining open in both directions under flagger control. Hoosier Alley Entertainment in Bloomington is hosting Play with a Purpose on Thursday, August 6th, to benefit the United Way of South Central Indiana. The event offers free laser tag, bumper cars, and roller skating from 5 to 9 p.m., with Hoosier Alley donating 50% of bowling and axe-throwing proceeds and 10% of food sales to support local working families across six regional counties. Governor Mike Braun announced that Indiana's Medicaid program will expand coverage for select GLP-1 obesity medications under the federal balanced demonstration model. Through agreements with Eli Lilly and Novo Nordisk, eligible Medicaid members will gain affordable access to FDA-approved weight management treatments alongside complementary lifestyle support programs aimed at improving long-term health outcomes statewide. For more on these stories and other local headlines, visit WBIW.com.
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4: 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And Golden State has whiffed.

0: With WBIW News, I'm Jeff Wagoner. Strengthening Singles, a local faith-based ministry in Bedford, is inviting the community to a pitch-in dinner on Friday, August 14th at 6 p.m. Hosted at Hillcrest Christian Church, the event offers food, fellowship, and connection for widowed, divorced, and never married adults seeking to build meaningful friendships in a welcoming environment. Bloomington Parks and Recreation and local partners announced several late-summer volunteer opportunities across the city. Residents can register online through the City of Bloomington Volunteer Network for various hands-on roles, including pollinator garden weeding at Park Ridge East Park, pool deck support for the Drool in the Pool dog swim, and tomato preparation for the annual Farmers Market tomato tasting. Historic Preservation Group Indiana Landmarks is offering specialized two-hour behind-the-scenes tours of the West Baden Springs Hotel on select Thursday afternoons. The guided tours give adults rare access to operational back-of-house corridors, the former hotel laundry and kitchen facilities, private dining areas, and a sixth-floor presidential suite balcony view over the grand domed atrium. Stay tuned for more news. Right after this.
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0: 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Area seniors can participate in a free four-week senior fitness program starting August 21st at the Mitchell Community Public Library. Sponsored by Hoosier Uplands and instructed by Stacy Fiddler, the Friday afternoon sessions focus on light stretching and balance exercises to help adults improve mobility and overall wellness. The Trump administration announced plans to end a federal subsidy program designed to curb monthly prescription drug premiums for Medicare Part D enrollees by the end of the year. Health policy analysts warn premiums could rise up to $20 monthly starting in 2027. Hoosier Alley Entertainment in Bloomington is hosting Play with a Purpose on Thursday, August 6th, to benefit the United Way of South Central Indiana. The event offers free laser tag, bumper cars, and roller skating from 5 to 9 p.m., with Hoosier Alley donating 50% of bowling and axe-throwing proceeds and 10% of food sales to support local working families across six regional counties. NDOT announced alternating lane closures on State Road 58 near Elnora beginning on or around Monday, August 3rd. Crews will perform minor concrete patching and bridge deck overlay work on the State Road 58 bridge crossing Interstate 69. Repairs are expected to take 2 weeks. For more on these stories and other local headlines, visit WBIW.com.

0: Hi, I'm Susan Thompson. When it came time for my cataract surgery, I chose Davis Eye Institute. 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My recovery time was minimal and painless. If you're looking for top-notch eye care, I highly recommend Davis Eye Institute.
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2: WBIW weather. 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
3: For today, a slight chance of a shower, partly sunny, with a high of 86. Tonight, a chance of showers, mostly cloudy, with a low of 67. 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
5: Very cool idea. And then in our 8 o'clock hour, Dr. Kevin Roberts, the Grand Poobah of Heritage Foundation. And we'll talk to him about this story we're going to address right now. And that has to do with the mass migration of fighting age adult men who plowed through the security barrier at a Spanish enclave in North Africa, in Morocco. Quetta, I believe, is how it's pronounced. I don't know. I'm an American. I don't pronounce Spanish words other than taco and burrito. And even those, apparently, I'm not pronouncing properly. Northern coast of Morocco has a couple of Spanish enclaves. If you've ever been in the Mediterranean Sea, especially right there between Africa on the south and Europe on the north, you can see, like, right where the Rock of Gibraltar is on the tip of the southernmost portion of Spain. It's very close. It's that you could swim it if you were forced to. You can see Spain from Morocco. You can see Morocco from Spain. And obviously, going back to antiquity, there was a lot of migration and trade between the two continents. And so through colonialism and various other ages, bronze, iron, who knows, the Spaniards kept some territory as little enclaves of political and geographical distinction in northern Africa. It helped with ferries and trade and various other means of legal transport between the two countries. Well, yesterday, something that didn't look very legal happened, where because of a recent Supreme Court decision in Spain that was pushed and promoted by the socialist leadership of that nation, men decided it was time for them to demand entry to Spain. And boy, did they ever. It's funny, I saw all these politicians and reporters talking about how starving women and children needed help, and they needed to get to Spain for humanitarian purposes. But if you look at the images, and you look at the video, and you look at the chaos, it's all men. It's all men that are exactly the right age to be a part of a military force. You could call it an invasion force. If they were dressed differently, you could easily call it an invasion force. You know, when you think of an invasion force, you think of people dressed up in military fatigues or maybe, you know, some guerrilla warfare kind of uniform, carrying weapons to invade a country. But it's a funny thing. You don't need all that crazy military desert or jungle fatigue and, you know, insignias and ranks and weapons. You don't need it if the country you're invading is opening up the gates and letting you in. That doesn't mean it's not an invasion. It just means it's not an armed invasion, at least not yet. It's harrowing what you're seeing here. And we turn now to the president of Spain to see what that leader is saying about this existential threat to the economy, the culture, and safety in the streets of Spain by this invading, non-armed invading, but an invading force nonetheless from a foreign country, Morocco. Here's what he said. Pedro Sanchez, he's the leader of Spain as of now. This is cut two, please, gents. Let's hear it.
6: Some say we've gone too far, that we're going against the current. But I would like to ask you, when did recognizing rights become something radical? When did empathy become something exceptional? Spain is above all a welcoming country, and this is the path we choose. Dignity, community, and justice.
5: I don't know. I'm not seeing a whole lot of dignity in these images. I'm not seeing a whole lot of dignity with people pushing past an orderly process, plowing through metal gates, throwing things at anyone trying to maintain order. And that's just happening in the Spanish enclave in Morocco before they even get to the mainland. Imagine how things will be on the streets of Barcelona or Madrid. It doesn't seem dignified. It doesn't seem respectful. Also, by the way, these young men don't seem impoverished. They seem pretty fit. And they're dressed pretty well. Maybe there's something else going on here. Maybe indeed. The Trump White House put out a statement, not just focusing on Spain, but focusing on Europe in general. He's been warning the European Union that they've got to do something about this. He's been warning them directly. And, of course, Vice President Vance, with one of his most impressive deliveries, one of his most impressive speeches in Munich at the very beginning of the administration, warned of this. The White House put out a statement saying President Trump has long warned Europe what would happen if they continue to implement far-left globalist policies, including enabling mass migration. Spain and other countries who have adopted this destructive philosophy should immediately reverse course or risk their own demise. I mean, hard to argue with that. But then you could also point out that this is exactly the government that Spaniards, I suppose, wanted. They voted for it. Also, it's kind of interesting when you look at this and see people reacting to it. And I even saw, you know, mainstream media people, people in their air-conditioned studios reading from teleprompters expressing some level of surprise or alarm at this. And I was left sort of scratching my head because, well, we just went through this in America. For 4 years, we went through this. We saw it times 10, times 100, frankly, every single day across our very large, expansive southern border. I mean, this is just one little enclave island in Spain. It's nothing like our, what is it, 2,000-mile border with Mexico, close to it. It's a funny thing, though. Our leadership at the time, you'll remember Joe Biden, Kamala Harris, the border czar, and Alejandro Mayorkas, our Secretary of Homeland Security, they didn't even give you the respect and dignity to stand in front of a camera and do what you just heard the president of Spain do and say, yeah, you're damn right we're letting these people in because we're virtuous. No, they actually looked you in the eye and said, what are you guys talking about? The southern border is secure. There's no chaos down there. We've got the whole thing under control, which I guess is the same thing. It all depends on what your definition of control is. They controlled it all, right? They controlled it exactly the way they wanted it controlled. They opened up the gates and said, come on in. The Italian prime minister says that ain't going to happen in that country. Giorgia Meloni put out a statement that said the images coming from Ceuta are striking and demonstrate once again that uncontrolled illegal immigration poses a concrete threat to the security of Europe's borders. I've spoken with Interior Minister Matteo Piantedosi. Italy will not stand by and watch. We are convening the relevant bodies, and following these meetings, we are prepared to intervene with extraordinary measures to defend the borders and the safety of the citizens, including the suspension of the Schengen area with Spain. I guess they have a shared territory that works with Northern Africa as well. On illegal immigration, we will not yield an inch. Defending the borders, stopping human traffickers, and ensuring effective repatriations

0: like this once again if you give them power. What do you think they mean when they say abolish ICE? What do you think they mean when they say stop deportations? But whose side politically do you think they're on? That's the only question you should be asking yourself, and the answer is self-evident. And Kevin Roberts, Heritage Foundation, he'll join us later in the show to talk about this and more. Keep it here.
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4: In the War of 1812, our nation fought and won America's religious freedom. 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
5: Religious liberty and rights in general were under attack. We all of a sudden became the enemy.
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4: 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The governmental hostility and prejudice is uncovered, and Trump's fight to restore our constitutional liberties and religious freedom.
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16: For today, a slight chance of a shower, partly sunny, with a high of 86. Tonight, a chance of showers, mostly cloudy, with a low of 67. 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

0: way, when you see massive migration like this, when you see 50,000 fighting age, physically fit men barging past security borders to try to enter into another country, part of the story here is, what are they leaving and why? Why is it so bad in Morocco? Last I checked, Morocco's begging for tourists. They want us to come here, hang out in Marrakesh, go to the markets, get some leather, eat some nice, yummy African food. Good stuff, too, that food. I've been to Moroccan restaurants, never to Morocco itself, which actually, by the way, begs a question. Do you have any interest in traveling to Spain anytime soon? Is that going to be a top vacation destination for you? I went to Spain last year. Not this year, I'm not. No interest. Will you be stopping by Morocco anytime soon? It's chaotic. And I want to talk about what's going on in Morocco in a moment. And make no mistake, they're not fleeing to Spain. They're fleeing to Europe. They ain't going to stop in Spain. We will get to that in a moment. I do want to tell you, though, today's the last day of my Food for the Poor campaign. Go to LarryOShow.com. This is also your last chance to click on that Give Food banner to make a generous gift in any amount. Starting tomorrow, that banner goes away. Your gift is going to make it possible to provide breakfast for hungry children in 17 Caribbean and Latin American countries, places where food itself is scarce. And most children have never even heard the word breakfast. But now, you know, breakfast means breaking your fast. No, they're kind of in a constant state of fasting. But now we're hearing from them with their thanks. Here's one 10-year-old. He shared this. I want to read it to you. Before, I was often hungry in class and struggled to keep up. Now I can listen better and answer questions more easily. Another third grade student said, since I started eating every morning, I have more strength and no longer fall asleep in class. My teacher even praised my progress. See, this is the power of a daily meal. The thing I really love about Food for the Poor is that they not only do awesome work in 17 countries, but they live out the wise adage that you bless a man by not just giving a person a fish, but also by teaching them how to fish. So on this final day of my campaign, would you please make breakfast possible for even more malnourished kids? All you have to do is go to LarryOShow.com, click on that banner. An $80 donation feeds two starving children nutritious meals twice a day for an entire year. LarryOShow.com, click on that banner, and thank you. So here's why I'm confused. Why are all these tens of thousands? The estimate was 49,000 total over the course of the last couple of days that have plowed into this little Spanish enclave in Morocco. And now demanding entry to Europe. And I want to reiterate that. This isn't about Spain. Things aren't so hot in Spain either right now, economically. Apparently better than Morocco, but not so great. No, this is the gateway to Europe. It's not like there's any problem traveling from country to country to country in Europe. They've created their European Union, and they all pat themselves on the back in virtue signal about how open and welcoming they are to anyone from around the world. And very similar to the leadership that aligns themselves with the left-wing socialist globalist agenda in Europe, Democrats, when they're in power here in America, they virtue signal and do the exact same thing. Most of the migration that we've received come from our southern border. And, of course, that means a lot of Latin America and Caribbean. But, see, the word got out during the Biden administration, and we had people from all around the world coming to America via Mexico. They would fly into Mexico and then cross our southern border to enter America. But they didn't necessarily stay in Texas. I mean, the Biden administration actually flew them into certain states that were losing Americans in their population. They needed to boost up the numbers in those states so that they could make sure the census makes it look like they need more congressmen there. Same thing here. They're entering through Spain, but they're going to go all through Europe. But what I'm confused about here, and I truly am confused, is why are things so bad in Morocco that they have to do this? Because I could have sworn under Barack Obama's presidency and leadership, they had a thing in Morocco called the Arab Spring. Remember the Arab Spring? when people in Arab nations, Muslim nations, rose up against the tyrannical, heavy-handed government that was oppressing them. And the Arab Spring, which was supported by the American government, empowered the mob on the street to take control and take over and make things better for everyone living in countries like Morocco. And now, here we are, 10, 15 years later, and things are so bad in that country of Morocco after the Arab Spring that they are falling over themselves, pushing each other out of the way to get into Europe. Well, we really need to take a look at that. Maybe things weren't so great under Barack Obama. 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
2: With WBIW News, I'm Jeff Wagoner. The Indiana Department of Transportation announced lane closures along Interstate 69 in Greene County starting today. Crews will close single lanes in both directions near Bloomfield between U.S. 231 and State Road 45 over Black Ankle Creek to perform bridge deck overlay work and approach repairs through late November. The Bloomington Urban Enterprise Association is supporting 7 business spots within the Enterprise Zone for a new program called the Builder's Room. 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The Indiana Department of Workforce Development released its labor market review for June of 2026, detailing employment trends across economic growth Region 10. The report highlights labor force metrics, consumer price index changes, unemployment insurance claims, and active job posting data from Indiana Career Connect across the region. Stay tuned for more news right after this.
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2: The Mitchell Community Public Library will host a free educational presentation on brain health on Tuesday, September 29th at 6 p.m. Presented by the Rural Dementia Network in partnership with Indiana University Health, the session focuses on how everyday lifestyle choices can help impact cognitive function and delay or prevent cognitive decline as people age. NDOT announced alternating lane closures on State Road 58 near Elnora beginning on or around Monday, August 3rd. Maintenance crews will perform minor concrete patching and bridge deck overlay work on the State Road 58 bridge crossing Interstate 69. Repairs are expected to take 2 weeks, with one lane remaining open in both directions under flagger control. Hoosier Alley Entertainment in Bloomington is hosting Play with a Purpose on Thursday, August 6th, to benefit the United Way of South Central Indiana. The event offers free laser tag, bumper cars, and roller skating from 5 to 9 p.m., with Hoosier Alley donating 50% of bowling and axe-throwing proceeds and 10% of food sales to support local working families across six regional counties. Governor Mike Braun announced that Indiana's Medicaid program will expand coverage for select GLP-1 obesity medications under the federal balanced demonstration model. Through agreements with Eli Lilly and Novo Nordisk, eligible Medicaid members will gain affordable access to FDA-approved weight management treatments alongside complementary lifestyle support programs aimed at improving long-term health outcomes statewide. For more on these stories and other local headlines, visit WBIW.com.
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0: If you want to participate in our conversation this morning for this half hour, 855-784-4255. Anthony Fauci has had a pretty bad news cycle. I like to think that him sitting there stoically only repeating 111 times the same words written on a card for him that his lawyers fed him that make him sound like a guilty weasel. I'd like to think that that's the last humiliating image that we will have of Anthony Fauci, unless it's facing some level of justice for breaking federal law. But he's doing his best to play the PR game. This is what he knows how to do. That's one thing we learned from his diary, his work journal there that he kept, that his media appearances and his connections with the famous and the hoi polloi, the Hollywood stars, the media personalities in Washington, D.C., comedians, actresses, Barbara Streisand. That's something that was right in his wheelhouse. He frankly had a better expertise at promoting himself than he did at understanding basics of natural immunity and virology, it appeared. So imagine our surprise when after a 48 to 72 hour negative news cycle that he just endured, we saw a stunning image yesterday. Amazing. Here's Tony Fauci walking out in his Bethesda home, and he looks down on the porch, and there were cameras there to capture this moment. Someone had given him flowers. Someone sent him flowers in a vase. It's lovely. They're wildflowers. And everybody got to see the card because it was displayed in such a way and printed big enough for all of those lenses on those cameras to pick it up. It says, "We love you, Dr. Fauci," handwritten too. Who do you think sent that to him? Was it Julia Roberts? Was it Barbara Streisand? Maybe it was his best bud, Jake Tapper. Who do you think sent Tony Fauci flowers? I think the answer is staring at us right in the face, but I'd love to hear your thoughts. 855-784-4255. Who on earth would send him flowers? Now, if the other side of the card said, "Thanks for rigging the 2020 presidential election for me," then we'd know for sure who sent it. And that's not a bad guess either. But there's happy-go-lucky, beaming, smiling Tony Fauci with a million-dollar haircut, showing off his flowers and the card that says, "We love you, Dr. Fauci." And you know he's eating it up. He loves the limelight. Well, I floated Jake Tapper as a possibility. And I got to tell you, I was so thrilled that during the news cycle, I think it was Wednesday night, he finally broke his silence. You know, this has been in the news since Saturday morning when these government journals were released for public consumption. And very quickly, we saw that he had a very, very close, chummy relationship with Anthony Fauci. Jake Tapper did. They had dinner at each other's houses, days when you weren't allowed to have guests over for dinner, and you certainly weren't allowed to go out to a restaurant. And then this was never disclosed. You see, Jake Tapper, he's not going to disclose this kind of thing. Like, if I'm interviewing somebody that I have a personal relationship with and I happen to know, I will tell you on the air. I do that all the time. Especially and almost primarily if it's an elected official or somebody who works in government. I always say, by the way, full disclosure, you know, like, we had Jason Smith, chairman of the Ways and Means Committee. I actually happen to know him through a member of his family that I'm very close with. We're on a fantasy football league together. I let you know that when I interviewed Jason Smith. Jake Tapper interviewed Anthony Fauci several times during the pandemic. And furthermore, Jake Tapper interviewed people who were critical of Anthony Fauci several times on his program, on his very influential, if not well-viewed, program on CNN. And he defended Anthony Fauci. He went hard against Anthony Fauci's critics. And he never, ever disclosed once that he had a close personal friendship with Anthony Fauci. Well, finally, Wednesday night, it was time to reveal that. It was time to explain to his audience and to anyone who cares about journalistic ethics and standards exactly what was behind this relationship and the fact that he appeared so many times in Anthony Fauci's diary. Let's roll that clip of Jake Tapper here explaining everything to you.
8: I think Republicans were going for here was that Fauci was saying things publicly that didn't necessarily line up with what he was thinking or saying privately. Some of Fauci's private diary entries seem to contradict his previous public statements. For example, in a March 2020 entry, Fauci recalls a conversation he had with then New York City Mayor Bill de Blasio. Fauci wrote, quote, "I spoke with Bill de Blasio and convinced him based on what I was saying publicly in my conversation tonight to close the New York City schools. He had already decided based on what I was saying on TV," unquote. Fauci also wrote about a similar call he had with Gavin Newsom's chief of staff, Gavin Newsom, the governor of California.
0: No, we didn't make a mistake. No, we didn't call up the wrong clip. That's pretty much it. He did a whole segment about the facts of the case. Finally, by the way, pretty late to the game. He waited until the plead the fifth day where he couldn't ignore the news story anymore. And when he conveyed the news story, he basically relayed everything that you had already learned Monday morning on this show. And he never once, not during his entire broadcast, not once did he explain to his viewers and to anyone who cares about journalism exactly why he was so closely connected with this singular figure who was the most powerful and influential person during the entire pandemic and lockdown. Not once did he explain to his audience what that relationship was, why he was in the diaries, what their friendship looked like, and how it affected his work. Not once did he show his viewers, the small handful that still exist, any level of respect or dignity. I wish I could say I'm surprised. So maybe the flowers came from Jake Tapper. Christian, listening in Venice, Florida, has an idea. All right, Christian, who do you think sent the flowers to Anthony Fauci to make him feel better about the bad week he had?
9: Pick any Democrat in America.
0: Anyone, just anyone with a D at the end of the name.
9: That's right. Anybody without common sense, send them flowers. Yes, sir. Go ahead. I'm sorry.
0: No, go ahead, Christian. What do you want to say?
9: What's very sad is that I think only two senators understand exactly what Fauci did. Johnson of Wyoming, Wisconsin, and Rand Paul. Mm-hmm. Fauci can be easily brought up on treason for creating a bioweapon and giving it to our enemy, the Chinese. Yeah. What's very little known. This was planned from 2014. When Trump won the election, Fauci stated, sometimes during his term, there will be a pandemic.
0: Yes.
9: They planned this ahead
0: of
9: time.
0: Yeah.
9: It was all planned. This was all planned.
0: I think it's worth exploring that because it was an extraordinary statement that he made, Christian. Thank you for that. And it does explain, doesn't it, why his pardon goes all the way back to 2014, something that he was going to be asked about and was asked about that he decided to plead the fifth to protect his, well, I don't know what it protected because he had a pardon for that whole time. I'll tell you one Democrat probably who didn't send the flowers, the outgoing mayor of Washington, D.C., Muriel Bowser. This video is making the rounds. We played it quite a bit when it happened on our flagship station, WMAL. Muriel Bowser and Anthony Fauci, they were going door-to-door in southeast D.C. because one specific cohort and demographic of Americans who were not getting the vaccine back during the big push for the vax 2021 were African-Americans, specifically black men. They were very suspicious of this vaccine. And so let's remember and walk down memory lane when Anthony Fauci and Muriel Bowser went door to door in southeast D.C. and stumbled upon this man. Now, in retrospect, 4 years later, you tell me who the expert is in this exchange. Let's roll that clip.
10: People in America are not settled with the information that's been given to us right now.
11: So I'm not going to be lining up taking a shot on a vaccination for something that wasn't clear in the first place. And then you all create a shot in miraculous time. It takes years to create vaccinations.
12: Well, it used to take years.
11: Okay, it used to.
12: You know how many years were invested in this approach? About 20 years of science to get us to be able to do it.
11: 20 years is not enough. And 9 months is definitely not enough for nobody to be taking no vaccination that you all came up with.
13: The only reason I'm talking to you right now, as close as we are, is that I've been vaccinated.
11: Right.
13: But if it allow thousands of people like you don't get vaccinated, you're going to let this virus continue to percolate in this country and in this world.
11: Something like the common flu then, right?
13: It's much more serious
12: than the flu.
11: Well, the flu kills a lot of people annually, too.
12: You know how many people died of the flu the last year? I mean, not this year, virtually none, but the previous year, about 20 to 30,000. You know how many people have died from COVID-19 in the United States? 600,000 Americans.
11: Well, the number that you all given that died, that's once again, that's you all's number.
13: You gonna pass.
11: Yeah, definitely. Because when you start talking about paying people to get vaccinated, when you start talking about incentivizing things to get people vaccinated, there's something else going on with that.
13: But I'm glad millions of people like me and most everybody here didn't get an incentive. You know what their incentive was? Protecting their health and protecting the city. But I won't keep you anymore.
11: It's okay, because my incentive, y'all, campaign is about fear. It's about inciting fear in people. You all attack people with fear. That's what this pandemic is. It's a fear. It's fear, this pandemic. That's all it is.
0: Yeah, there's a very wise man in that video, and his name is not Anthony Fauci. I don't think I've ever seen a more American video than that one, and I had totally forgotten about it. But I'm glad it's making the rounds again. In retrospect, it's pretty clear exactly what they were doing and what was going on there. And no, you don't need to be a conspiracy theorist or a fearmonger to see it. Because they didn't have any answers for the basic fundamental questions that were being asked. And they still don't. And I guess that's why they use their Fifth Amendment protections, lest they actually have to answer questions. But Anthony Fauci was good at PR. He was very good at making sure that he had all the right people in his back pocket who would never ask questions like that man on his front porch in southeast D.C. asked. Also, I do love the bonus feature in that clip of Muriel Bowser, who has an accent a lot like mine most days when she's conducting the business of the District of Columbia. But she's standing in Southeast talking to somebody in that ward and trying to convince them to take money for a shot to, you know, save grandma from being killed. She suddenly slips into a dialect that is somewhat unrecognizable. In American politics, it's not the dialect she uses when she gives a speech at the DNC, but apparently it's the dialect she needs to use to speak to one of her voters. We've got more on Fauci as the morning goes on as well. I'd love to hear from you a little bit more on this. 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
22: 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For today, a slight chance of a shower, partly sunny, with a high of 86. Tonight, a chance of showers, mostly cloudy, with a low of 67. 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
0: 855-784-4255. Who sent Anthony Fauci his flowers with a big card on it? handwritten big enough for all the lenses to pick up. It says, "We love you, Dr. Fauci." I said the answer is staring us in the face. So I'll go ahead and reveal my hunch. Who sent Anthony Fauci the flowers? Well, he did. He did. Or he had somebody in the neighborhood, you know, put together. Because they do look like, you know, sort of hand-picked wildflowers or something in a handwritten note. This came from the inside. The call's coming from inside the house. The man knows how to work the cameras. He knows how to work the media. He knows how to work the images. This little vase of flowers. Maybe his wife. Maybe one of his kids. It's an inside job, I tell you. It's an inside job. But I'd love to hear your suspicions. 855-784-4255. Also, by the way, I'm curious if you've got that guy on your Facebook page right now. The one guy, because all the Fauci lovers and the Fauci defenders and the people who posted pictures of Fauci's and Fauci candles that they would pray to and just all the bizarreness that we all lived through and the cult of personality that we had to endure. And by the way, at the very beginning of this thing, I was told by reliable people in my life and advice, because I'm not a doctor. I was told, yeah, Fauci's been around forever and he's, you know, one of the top guys, a good guy. Take a listen to him. It took about 6 weeks. Maybe I took longer than I should have, but it took about 6 weeks where I was like, wait a second, what's going on with this guy? But do you still have that guy on your Facebook, that woman on your Facebook who is still devoted to this man, who actually went out of their way on Facebook to do a, you know, 700-page defense of Anthony Fauci, calling this a witch hunt, that they're outraged and they cannot believe that Republicans are trying to tar and feather this man who just genuinely wanted to stop the virus and save Americans' lives, who's been nothing but honest and forthright. Oh, sure, he made a mistake here and there, but we all make mistakes. But shame on Rand Paul and shame on Republicans and those crazy right-wing MAGA cultists for going after him now. Do you got that guy? How do you reply to that guy? I'm curious. 855-784-4255. Scott in California, out there on the West Coast. Hey, good morning, Scott. Thanks for staying up late or waking up early. Who do you think sent the flowers to Fauci?
1: Yeah, 2 points. The flowers were sent by our government, the CIA. Oh. They have to.
0: No, it is. It's an inside job.
1: Yeah, they have to maintain and distract us from the fact that we paid for the Wuhan lab. No doubt, just like we paid for Epstein Island. And if you look at Congress right now, the Democrats use the classified intel of Epstein. He was a money launderer for the CIA. That's what he was doing. And they use that classified intel, knowing the conservatives can't talk about it, to bash him, to make political hay. And the conservatives are doing that right now with Fauci. It's all kabuki theater. They know the Democrats can't say. Even Obama told them, you know, to cut it out. Well, if Obama told them to cut it out way back then, that means that they were aware of this operation occurring. And the bad part about it, Larry, is in both cases, Epstein and Wuhan, the taxpayers footed the bill. We paid for it.
0: So, Scott, and I'm not challenging your position necessarily, although because I do think that people in the intelligence community knew what was going on in Wuhan. And I do think, and by the way, we have reports that people in the CIA, in the State Department, in the defense intelligence communities were saying this isn't the Wuhan wet market. We have seen those emails. A lot of information has come out to support much of what you're talking about. The question is, if it's that deep and if it's that maniacal and if it's that much of a kabuki theater charade, why are we seeing any of this?
1: Well, because our government has to maintain the charade of having faith in our bureaucracy. That's why. And, you know,
0: I guess what I'm saying is if they were that good at it, then none of it would get out. None of it would be released. And we wouldn't have even seen the hearing this week of people challenging and actually raising much of what you've discussed. I mean, we've got people challenging Fauci right now saying, no, of course it came from the lab. Why is that even something that's knowable?
1: Because of free media, cell phones, the web.
0: So there is still stuff like all that. Right. Well, this is good because I just wanted to know that within your realm of how you're viewing all of this, you do see that there is still some level of freedom and free information that still exists. We just got to keep it going. All right. All right. Thank you, Scott. And I'm glad your voice was heard out there in California. How about Mac in Pennsylvania? Real fast, Mac. You've only got less than a minute. Who do you think sent the flowers?
1: Well, it has to be an inside job, just like you had said and the caller had said. But if it were me, like I told the screener, if I were going to send them flowers, I would send them Wolfsbane.
0: You think he'd recoil?
1: With a nice little note attached to it, I hope it finds you and tears your throat out, because you're a menace. That's how I feel.
0: Mac, I'll tell you what, I appreciate the call. And I, as I see people on these cable news panels and I see politicians in Washington, D.C. poo-poo this, some of them even Republicans saying, what's the point? What's the point? Why do we have to dredge this up? Why are we obsessed with it? I think our politicians and certainly our media are either woefully misinformed or naive about the anger that Americans still feel and the unresolved questions and accountability that we still have, or they know full well and they just don't want to talk about it. They don't want to focus on it. They're dying to bury this. It's not going to be buried. It can't.
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1: President Trump is about to head to Camp David.
2: I'm Dave Anthony, Fox News. That is in Maryland, where he and his cabinet will have a public meeting in an hour discussing a lot of issues. As for Iran, the president tells Fox the conflict is going well. We keep winning, hitting them very hard, as he considers an escalation of military strikes.
3: In the meantime, the Center for Strategic and International Studies is posting a concern about the depletion of U.S. armaments since the start of the war in Iran. The center is saying that some key weapons, such as Patriot missiles, interceptors, are at less than half the supply, the stockpile that they were before the war. Pentagon spokesman pushing back on that concern, saying the U.S. has everything it needs to carry out every order of the president.
2: That's Fox's Steve Harrigan in Tel Aviv. Is Iran behind the hacking of water systems in Minnesota? That's being investigated.
4: The mayor of Brown, Minnesota says starting on Monday, the plant operator realized that the big tower was calling for more water, but the well was not cooperating. They realized the machinery was receiving power, just not doing what it was supposed to do. So they investigated and found four neighboring systems were experiencing the same problem. Plant operators restored backup and overrode systems manually. Ultimately, 30 communities were affected, but the disruption to water systems was minimal.
2: Fox's Mike Tobin. There's a new plan for post-war Gaza. The Trump-created Board of Peace has worked out an agreement with Hamas to give up its weapons.
5: The president's saying this agreement is a critical step towards Gaza finally being governed by a new Palestinian government. At the same time, Israel will have the security it deserves, with Gaza no longer used as a base for terror attacks. As Hamas gives up their weapons, the Israeli forces will withdraw.
2: Fox's Madeline Rivera. Border crisis in Spain getting worse. At least 41 migrants fleeing Morocco have died in the past 24 hours. More than 60,000 migrants have surged into that Spanish territory. That's more than half the size of the population there. 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
2: It's a mixed market on Wall Street. After yesterday's big surge, the Dow is down 57 points. The S&P 500 is dropping almost 4, but the NASDAQ is up 47 points as oil prices rise more than 2%. WTI back to $85 a barrel. Brent crude is at 90 again.
9: High crude oil prices resulted in a dramatic increase in earnings for a couple of energy giants. ExxonMobil's earnings doubled in the recent quarter. Chevron's earnings were at the highest level on record. Both companies paid dividends to shareholders and bought back stock in the period. ExxonMobil says it was able to pay down debt. Oil companies were making more from jet fuel, diesel, and gasoline. Exxon reported its highest oil and gas production in more than two decades, excluding disrupted output in the Middle East. Chevron's U.S. oil and gas production topped 2 million barrels a day. Jeannico Solda, Fox News.
2: The price of the gas pump is up a penny this morning. AAA's national average for regular $4.10 per gallon, 26 cents higher than a month ago. An investment market growing in popularity is under more scrutiny.
10: Kelce is accused of violating state gambling laws in the lawsuit filed by New York Attorney General Letitia James in Manhattan State Court. Kelce is federally licensed as a commodities trading market where users buy and sell yes-no contracts on sports outcomes and real-world events. James says it's pure gambling that requires a New York State Gaming Commission license. Also, the state's minimum mobile betting age is 21, and Kelce lets 18-year-olds have accounts. She filed similar suits in April against Coinbase Financial Markets and Gemini Titan. The U.S. Commodity Futures Trading Commission says it has regulatory oversight over prediction markets and is challenging efforts in New York and other states to apply state laws. Chris Foster, Fox News.
2: Well, you mentioned Coinbase. That's a cryptocurrency exchange. And this morning, crypto prices are down. Bitcoin's falling more than 2%. It's about $63,000. Back in January, Bitcoin was at $97,000. I'm Dave Anthony. This is Fox News.
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11: 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For today, a slight chance of a shower, partly sunny, with a high of 86. Tonight, a chance of showers, mostly cloudy, with a low of 67. 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
13: Nationally syndicated radio program with the happiest tech crew on the planet. 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It's O'Connor and Company. Good morning from your nation's capital at WBAL and nationwide here in the Relief Factor studios. Coming up in 30 minutes, the Deputy Secretary of Transportation. I want to talk to him about the Freedom Haulers. I love the name of that. That's veterans of our military who are now encouraged to take up. There isn't a more American job on the planet than being a long haul truck driver. And for some reason, we've been importing people from foreign countries who aren't even citizens here. Some of them illegally in the country. We've given them the commercial driver's license, putting them behind an 18 wheeler and saying, yeah, go for it. No, how about some vets? How about we get the vets some jobs? So we're going to talk about that and also the renovations of Dulles International Airport. Also coming up in the next hour, our friend Dr. Kevin Roberts of Heritage Foundation. I want to talk about that migration problem. I called it an unarmed invasion of Spain and Europe by those Moroccan men that we saw and talked about a little earlier in the show. He'll be joining us in the 8 o'clock hour. Right now, though, we're joined by Tom Fitton of Judicial Watch. Good morning, Tom. Always good to talk to you, my friend.
14: Larry, good to be with you again.
13: So I'm told we don't need the Save America Act. Of course, key provision is that you have to prove you're a citizen when you register to vote. I'm told we don't need that because it's already against the law and it just doesn't happen. Then I heard that New Jersey had at least 6,000 non-citizens on the voter rolls, but they said, it was a computer glitch and it was a one-off and it never happens. But then I really appreciate you and the folks at Judicial Watch here reminding us all that this happened before. This happened just a year ago, right, in Virginia, where they had to purge a bunch of non-citizens off the voter rolls.
14: Oh, it's not only happened a year ago. It's happening as of last month. Remember, Governor Youngkin pushed hard to accelerate and reinvigorate the Virginia law,
13: yes,
14: that requires non-citizens to be removed. We asked questions about it from Virginia authorities, and we got the records. It's 6,531 names were removed as a result of declared non-citizenship status, meaning they said, no, I'm not a citizen, and they followed up, and the names were removed. So these are people who are already on the rolls,
13: right,
14: who evidently went to DMV, asked for a driver's license, or were registered there, who knows. They send it along to the state elections officials, they confirm whether or not they're citizens, because they said they weren't citizens, and then they had the names removed.
13: But they were already on. So these are just these are just the 6,500 people who were honest when the follow up came.
14: Right. So they were canceled, affirmed non citizens. So I don't know what else you need to say.
13: Yeah, I mean,
14: or show this isn't like, oh well, you know, they shouldn't have been removed. No, these are people who, look, your name's on the rolls. We know that you're not a citizen. You said you're not a citizen. Maybe you said you're not a citizen, but you really are. Let us know. So they either got back to them or otherwise didn't let them know.
13: So Tom Fitton, help me out with this, because earlier this week, Senator Mark Warner from Virginia, he was on a television program hosted by, it's funded by Qatar, actually, a foreign country. Mehdi Hassan is the host. And he raised grave concerns. I mean, I've never seen Mark Warner this concerned about something other than maybe, you know, some pending terrorist attack. He seemed incredibly concerned about the thought that the president or the Department of Homeland Security might have ICE agents at polling places this coming November. Why would ICE agents need to be there? And why would Mark Warner be concerned about that unless he knows for a fact that there are non-citizens who are registered to vote who could very well go to vote?
14: Well, Virginia shows that that's the case. And on top of it, you know, because there was a big fight about getting this done. The Supreme Court actually had to affirm the right of Virginia to do this because the left challenged it. Well, since there's been a change in administration in Virginia, they've settled lawsuit with the far left, and they've agreed to not do this. Remove non-citizens who confirm they're non-citizens through this process. Remove non-citizens who are on the voting rolls through this process. That they won't be doing this 90 days before an election. So within 90 days before the election, so you know, from November, 3 months back.
13: Right.
14: If you're a non-citizen on the rolls, don't worry. This process at least won't allow you to be removed.
13: Wait, the settlement is that non-citizens will not be removed in a 90-day. By the way, that 90-day window is, I think, a week from now. And do we have any faith that the Spanberger administration is prioritizing making sure that the voting rolls are clean before that 90-day window? Absolutely not. I doubt they're even touching it.
14: Yeah, so what happens is that now technically if they find out accidentally someone's a non-citizen, they can remove them. But this process is, look, you know, you're getting a driver's license. Let's run it by state election officials. You know, you say you're not a citizen. Let's make sure you're not on the rolls. That process stops.
13: Tom Fitton is our guest. He's president of Judicial Watch. And Tom, I know that you've been focusing on other states, too, with their voter rolls. You reached some settlements in California and Los Angeles County. How widespread do you believe this is, based on the data you have and based on your organization's, Judicial Watch's, efforts over the years?
14: The problem of non-citizens?
13: The problem of non-citizens registered to vote, yes.
14: I think there's, off the top of my head, I would think there's about 1 million non-citizens voting in federal elections. About 1 million, and then those registered to vote, that would be a number greater than that.
13: Right. You're saying there's 1 million who are actually actively voting in these elections.
14: Yeah, that's based on a study by extrapolating numbers from a study from several years ago, appeared in the Washington Post, an Old Dominion study, and essentially the study found, based on self-reporting data again, that, look, there's a certain number of non-citizens who are registered to vote, and of those, there's a good number that vote. And, you know, it just stands to reason. You've got tens of millions of non-citizens here in the United States. We've got systems that really don't prevent them from voting adequately or registering to vote adequately. And once they're registered to vote, all bets are off. They have the ID necessary to vote.
13: Right.
14: I mean, voter ID doesn't stop a non-citizen.
13: Photo ID will not stop this. It's got to be a proof of citizenship at the point of registration. And right now, I mean, I've got my driver's license renewed a couple of years ago. It's a touch screen at the Department of Motor Vehicles. You just click a box and it's done. No questions asked.
14: Well, in places like New Jersey, if you're a non-citizen doing that, the problem is that anyone who sought a driver's license or renewed one was automatically registered to vote.
13: Right.
14: And they didn't have the check in place to stop non-citizens.
13: Oh.
14: And because they didn't have the technical check in place, or so they pretend, you had thousands get registered and hundreds voting.
13: So,
14: and we don't have the voting records of these non-citizens in Virginia.
13: Right. We don't know whether they voted or not. We just know that
14: right.
13: they were registered.
14: And that's something that we'll be looking into.
13: And by the way, these 6,500 in Virginia, they're the only the ones that had the honesty, the cross-check that said, oh, yeah, I'm not a citizen. How many people do we know that aren't citizens but went ahead and just lied and said they were anyway? Because they've already broken laws claiming that they're citizens. That's why they're working in this country. That's why they're getting benefits in this country. If you're willing to break the law on crossing our border illegally and then falsely claiming asylum, what's stopping you from falsely claiming you're a citizen?
14: Right. This is an indirect way of checking to make sure that non-citizens aren't on the rolls. And I thought it was interesting that the left objected to following up with elections officials when someone applying for a driver's license said they weren't a non-citizen. And they objected to the government making sure that, hey, maybe we should make sure they're not registered to vote.
13: Judicial.
14: Thankfully, Youngkin did this.
13: Yeah.
14: But you can be sure, this process still technically is in place. You can be sure. Well, we now know it's going to be shut off for 3 months prior to the federal election.
13: Right.
14: And you got to wonder whether they'll be vigorous in pursuing it after that.
13: Do you think or recommend that maybe ICE should be at certain polling places in Virginia where we know, I mean, by admission, by the language of this settlement, they're acknowledging there are non-citizens who are registered to vote. It seems like that would be a good place for ICE to be to check to see people who are voting are actually citizens.
14: Well, the resources be deployed there on election day is, I think, a specific question, although it wouldn't

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1: On this show, I like to talk about stuff that matters to me because I assume that it matters to you, too. And thankfully, when it comes to politics, a lot of the stuff that matters to me right now also matters to everyone in this country, focusing on the midterm elections, because two critical states that we're looking at for two very different reasons are states that I have connections.

0: to. State of California, of course, we're seeing quite possibly the beginning of the end for that state, or maybe the end of the end for that state if they continue to walk down the same path. Keep voting for incompetence and corruption with Xavier Becerra as their potential next governor. Steve Hilton is sort of the last gasping chance that the state has. And obviously all eyes were on that Los Angeles mayor's primary as well with Spencer Pratt. And of course, we focus on California because it's our most populous state. And I lived in California for a big bulk of my life. But the state of my birth, state of my origin, where I first came from, also is a major state in American politics this election cycle. That's the Wolverine state, the Great Lakes state, the state of Michigan. And the Senate race there is an incredibly important microcosm for the state of the Democrats right now, because it couldn't be a clearer choice between upstart public health employee and failed gubernatorial candidate Abdul El-Sayed, who claims he's not a Democrat socialist, and yet he embraces all of the policies of the Democrat Socialists of America and is endorsed by everyone in the Democrat Socialists of America, and has as his number one campaign advisor, it appears, or promoter, Hassan Piker, this odious, odious streamer podcaster who says America deserved 9/11 and was sad to see the Soviet Union lose the Cold War. He is also a Democrat Socialist and openly roots against America and her allies and promotes and supports Hamas. That's Abdul El-Sayed. On the other side of the Democrat primary, it's now narrowed down to one woman, Haley Stevens, who is supported by the Democrat establishment in Washington, is supported by many think tanks and PACs, I should say, excuse me, PACs, not think tanks. They can't support candidates. PACs and super PACs, including AIPAC. AIPAC is a political action committee comprised of Americans who support the state of Israel. Abdul El-Sayed, as I mentioned, is aligned with people who support Hamas, the terrorists who kill citizens from the state of Israel. They had their last debate earlier this week, and the money is flowing in for Haley Stevens. The wagons are circling around Haley Stevens. Gretchen Whitmer, the governor of Michigan, has endorsed Haley Stevens. Every prominent, respectable establishment Democrat in Washington and nationwide has embraced and supported and endorsed Haley Stevens. Abdul El-Sayed, on the other side of the equation, has been endorsed by Bernie Sanders, Elizabeth Warren, Zoran Mamdani, and has now released this ad with Alexandria Ocasio-Cortez. Here, take a listen.
1: Dr. Abdul El-Sayed and I may come from different places, but we're forged from the same fight.
2: For money out of politics, money in your pocket, and Medicare
1: for all. That's the part they can't stand. That's why billionaires are spending millions to bury Abdul and this movement.
2: For all, because wherever you live, however you pray, whoever you vote for, I'm going to fight for you.
1: And we only win
2: when all of us win.
1: That's right.
0: We only win when all of us win. That's Orwellian right there. And that's how communism is sold to you. Everybody wins. And there's no winners unless everybody's winners. What was that thing from that great movie, The Incredibles? If everybody's a superhero, then nobody is. Yeah, well, we all win if everybody wins or something like that. And Medicare for all. Of course, they have no idea how they're going to pay for such things. And by the way, the reason that your health insurance is screwed up right now is because the government got involved in the first place. Anyway, you get the picture. They're all lining up against Abdul El-Sayed. And she's right. Billionaires are definitely supporting her opponent. Here's the thing about Michigan. As of now, the latest poll, Abdul El-Sayed is winning by 15 points, 54% to 39%. Maybe because Haley Stevens is just weird. Here's a moment where she was about to do a presentation and she seemed unclear about what a microphone does. Here, listen.
3: Okay, and I'm not supposed to pick up this microphone. I think it's I don't know. Laying down. Did you want me to or no? What do you want me to do? Hold this? Holy smokes. I mean, if you can't hear me and you need the mic, I'll do it, you know, but.
0: That's rough. By the way, latest polls also show that Michigan presumptive nominee Mike Rogers, Republican Mike Rogers, will beat Abdul El-Sayed going away and actually has a tough time beating Haley Stevens. But the Democrat voters don't care. They want their radical, and they're the ones who have a seat at the table right now. And, well, the primary is this Tuesday. It'll be fascinating to see. But right now, Abdul al-Sayed, the radical, the pro-Hamas guy, he's looking good. 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
11: 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For today, a slight chance of a shower, partly sunny, with a high of 86. Tonight, a chance of showers, mostly cloudy, with a low of 67. 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

0: This is the final day of our final push here for Food for the Poor. I've got more details on that coming up, but it's been a four-week campaign to raise money for the poorest of the poor and put some nutritious meals in front of children all up and down our hemisphere. Go to LarryOShow.com, click on the banner Food for the Poor, and give your donation here on our final day, and I'll give you more details on that coming up. Also, Dr. Kevin Roberts is joining us later in the program to talk about the harrowing scenes out of Spain, the Moroccan unarmed invasion, it appears to be. We'll get to that coming up as well. But right now, we're joined by the Deputy Secretary of Transportation, Stephen Bradbury. A lot of stuff happening with the Department of Transportation, Mr. Bradbury. First, I got to say, it looks like you guys are having fun over there. It looks like, I mean, you're actually like tackling this job. And the really important stuff that the DOT does, it sometimes flies under the radar, but there seems to be a sense of sort of joy to the day. Am I misreading the situation?
1: Not at all. It is a joy. It's very exciting, and Secretary Duffy has so much energy. And I'll tell you, the president loves what we're doing at Department of Transportation. He's a builder.
0: Yes.
1: I think the secretary likes to say that the president has told him if he couldn't be president and he had to be a cabinet secretary, he would pick the Department of Transportation. And we feel that every day. President is so focused on what we're doing. And the projects are big. They're challenging. But they're very exciting. And I think they're going to benefit all Americans.
0: Well, and what I love about a lot of these projects is it's conveying the message to the American people that, yes, we can still do stuff. We can get things done.
1: That's right.
0: And we have the ability to think big and do it. Two big initiatives this week. In a moment, I want to ask you about this Freedom Haulers thing, which I think is a brilliant, wonderful idea. But let's start with one of the biggest, most important, highly trafficked international airports. And it's right here in our backyard, Washington, D.C., Dulles International Airport, a huge initiative now to update this airport. Give us exactly an overview of what's going to happen at Dulles and how overdue this is, because some of the systems that you're improving here are decades old.
1: That's right. It's an aging, dismal airport. It's not what the nation's capital deserves. And, you know, the president is on a mission to make the Washington, D.C. area beautiful and safe. And this is part of that. Dulles Airport is the international gateway airport for the nation's capital.
0: Yeah.
1: And it should reflect American greatness. And that's what the president believes. This is a personal focus of the president. He's very intensely focused on ensuring that Dulles is revolutionized, transformed, improved, and turned into one of the greatest airports, most beautiful airports in the world. And he asked Secretary Duffy to take charge of this project and get it done. And in December, we put out a request for ideas to the world, asking developers, investors, come in, tell us what you think can be done at Dulles and how you would pay for it, how it should look. We got more than 30 submissions. The president looked at those personally. We brought in some of the top ideas in terms of the teams, the models. The president looked at it personally. We had him set out in the cabinet room multiple times. The president looked at this. And what we ended up focusing on, because it makes great economic sense, and we've got the two big partners that you need to enlist to get this done involved. And that's a plan that was developed jointly by United Airlines and by the Metropolitan Washington Airports Authority. Now, the federal government owns Dulles Airport, but the airport authority, Metropolitan Washington Airports Authority, operates it.
0: Mm-hmm.
1: And United Airlines is the biggest airline at Dulles. It's a hub for United. They have 68% of the enplanements at Dulles.
0: Yeah.
1: So you're not really going to get something done as a practical matter without the cooperation and involvement of EMWA, that's the airports authority, and United. And so they've come together. And with the president's push and focus, they've come forward with a dramatic, bold plan, which is accelerating the time schedule and expanding the scope of previous plans for the airport. It's going to be a massive, complete redo of the airport. Now, one critical thing the president insisted on, we're going to keep the iconic Saarinen main terminal building. You see it right there in that picture.
0: Yeah, it's beautiful. I have to say, as people always complain about Dulles, but it is an incredibly stunning facade there, that main building that you pull up to or that you enter. It's right. Great. And I thank God you're keeping that. The problem comes when you have to get to your flight and you have to get on one of those crazy people movers that look like they were designed in 1959. And if you fly United, you got to get on one of those weird things that sort of like truck you through, like you're all sort of a can of sardines, all the passengers from one terminal to another, because all of the terminals are sort of spread out.
1: Yes. And when you get to that terminal, most of the time it's cramped, dismal, old, aging. Yes. Some of these concourses were built to be temporary, and they've been there for more than 40 years.
0: Jeez.
1: So we're going to get rid of the mobile lounges, the people movers, get rid of the old concourses, and completely redo it. The project is already underway because there's a new concourse that's being built. That was a project that had been started, but I'll tell you, with the president's push, it's going to be accelerated and finished much quicker. And then we're going to break ground next year on a whole new main terminal right behind the Saarinen building and new concourses up front.
0: Wow.
1: It's going to be gorgeous. Big, broad concourses, a big lounge for United, one of the biggest in the world. New aero train, underground trains connecting concourses. And it's all going to be accelerated on Trump time. And I'll tell you, it's going to be paid for through bonding of the airport authority. So no federal funds immediately involved in this project. So it's a great deal for the American people.
0: Also, of course, all of our listeners in D.C. know that the area around Dulles Airport is a huge growth area, merging Loudoun County and Fairfax County out there. A whole lot of growth over the last 10, 15 years, a lot of expansion, a lot of new population, a lot of businesses out there. So this helps the economy as well, I would think. And this affects everyone in America. First time I was ever in Dulles Airport, I was flying from Los Angeles to Europe, and my whole family, we had to stop in Dulles. And if you fly internationally, coming back from Europe, you've got to get your bags, you got to go recheck in, you have to go through TSA again. It was insane. So this is going to be great for all Americans who are going to utilize Dulles as a hub. The question is, what kind of disruption is this going to be? Is this going to disrupt any of the air traffic that they've got right there? Because, you know, out in Los Angeles, I feel like they've been renovating LAX for about two decades. It's still not done. What is this timeline, and how big of the disruption is it going to be?
1: Well, it has to be a phased project. It's obviously a huge operating airport. We want it to grow. We don't want the construction to constrain the use of the airport. So it will be built consistent with continuing to operate the airport. And you've got multiple concourses, so you have the opportunity to do it in phases and to build new concourses where none currently exist. That won't disrupt anything. The extension of the train can be done with the existing train continuing to operate. So there's a plan for doing that, but it's going to be done on a fast time schedule.
0: What's the goal end date on this, or do you have one?
1: Well, the first terminal, the first concourse that's currently under construction is going to be done very quickly. And we're going to break ground this coming year on this new main concourse in the front, which should take about 5 to 6 years. The overall project should be about 10 years.
0: 10 years. All right. While I've got you here, we're speaking with the Deputy Secretary of Transportation, Stephen Bradbury. The president yesterday made an announcement of a new program, which I think is just terrific. This involves replacing, you know, a lot of illegal immigrants and non-citizens have gotten commercial driver's license. They've been involved in a lot of accidents and traffic incidents, fatalities, driving 18-wheelers. Tell me about the solution here, Freedom Haulers.
1: Yes, so this is a big safety issue, and the American people really need to understand what's happened here. Over the past 4 years or previous administration of the Biden administration, they let all these illegal aliens into the United States through these special waiver programs, and they gave them temporary work authorizations. And then a lot of them went and got commercial driver's licenses. And some of those, many of those driver's licenses were issued for like 5 years. So way beyond the terms of that work authorization. That's illegal. That should never have happened. A lot of these drivers also don't know English. They can't read traffic signs. They can't speak with first responders. That's a huge safety issue. And we see the way some of them have been driving and the accidents, many of them have been fatal. So there's a big, we don't know exactly the numbers. We're taking a look at all the data. We're auditing it. But there's a substantial fraction of the nation's commercial drivers who are driving these 80,000-pound trucks who are illegal aliens, who have no business being on the road, and who are unsafe. So that is a huge issue, and we are cracking down on it. The Federal Motor Carrier Safety Administration is part of DOT. We are the safety overseer for commercial trucking in the United States. We're partnering with other agencies across the government, including our Homeland Security colleagues, to drill down and get these drivers out of the workforce. Right. So then you got to replace them. We need new drivers on the road because this has been eating the heart out of American trucking, what's happened. It's a national disgrace and, as I say, a huge safety issue. So we got to get new capable drivers on the road. And you got drivers coming out of the military who are trained, who are driving trucks in the military, one branch or another. And we should get them streamlined right into the commercial driver's workforce because they don't need a lot of specialized training. They've already got it down. They've been driving for the American people in the military. So let's get them into those jobs and fill all those slots so we can keep the trucks running and keep the system safe.
0: It makes perfect sense. And you know, Mr. Bradbury, I'm constantly told that the illegal immigrants were needed in this country for our economy because they're doing jobs that Americans won't do. Since when do Americans not want to be truck drivers? There's nothing more American than being a truck driver. Not sure how that shifted. And I'm guessing you're going to have quite a bit of demand. What's the response so far on this from our veterans?
1: Well, I think the veterans love it and the trucking industry loves it. That is the legitimate trucking carriers love it. I will tell you, you know, taking advantage and exploiting these illegal drivers, there's been an influx as well of illegal or fraudulent trucking companies coming in, many from Eastern Europe and other places to set up syndicates. And sometimes they are what we call chameleon carriers. They change their DOT numbers. They fraudulently adjust their records.
0: I see.
1: And it's just all part of an unsafe situation that really needs to be cleaned out.
0: This is great. It's exactly what the federal government was designed to do because this is interstate commerce, and it's a safety issue. It's a national security issue, and it's a great thing for our veterans. Mr. Bradbury, thanks for joining us. Love talking with you. Congrats.
1: Thank you for your focus.
0: You bet.
1: Thanks, Larry.
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0: There's a video clip going around social media right now, apparently from last night's Daily Show on the Comedy Central Network, which, by the way, I'm shocked to hear that the Daily Show is still a thing. Good for them, keeping that thing going. And the clip features me, yours truly, your humble host. I was participating in a streaming show that I do. It's called The Morning Meeting, every day at 9 a.m. on YouTube, two-way platform with Mark Halperin and Kevin Walling. And sometimes I partake in smoking a pipe during segments that I do there because I like smoking a pipe. It relaxes me, gives me a little nicotine jolt. Late morning, after this show, I have a little coffee and a little pipe, and it's just very relaxing, cools my nerves. You know, I get worked up doing this show. And, the folks at Comedy Central thought that it was amusing that I was participating in a political panel show on YouTube and smoking a pipe. And anyway, you might see that video flying around today, and I just wanted you to be the first to know, and I wanted you to know that it is not AI. That is definitely me smoking a pipe on The Morning Meeting, and it's definitely a guy on Comedy Central who, I mean, I don't know his name, but, I mean, everybody on Comedy Central is basically the guy who isn't Jon Stewart. And he sort of has a little fun with that moment, and I'm not sure what to make of it. So if you see the clip, you'll know it's me, and go with God. I want to give you an update on the Save America Act and how things are shaping up with the president, with John Thune, John Cornyn, and senators who refuse to agree to go on recess until the work is done. And that means making sure that only citizens are registered to vote. I want to give you an update on that coming up in just a moment. I do, though, first want to remind you that this is the last day for my Food for the Poor campaign. Go to LarryOShow.com. This is your last chance to click on that Give Food banner and make a generous gift in any amount. Your gift will make it possible to provide breakfast for hungry children in 17 Caribbean and Latin American countries. This is where food itself is scarce, and most children had never even heard of the word breakfast. A 10-year-old shared with us, and I'm quoting him now, "Before, I was often hungry in class and struggled to keep up. Now I can listen better and answer questions more easily." And then another third-grade student who benefited from your generosity said, "Since I started eating early every morning, I have more strength and no longer fall asleep in class. My teacher even praised my progress." See, that's the power of a daily meal, especially breakfast. So on this final day of my campaign, why don't you just buy breakfast for a bunch of kids, malnourished kids who are the poorest of the poor? Just go to LarryOShow.com, click on that Give Food banner. Your donation of just $80 actually feeds two starving children nutritious meals twice a day for a year. 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All right. So John Cornyn, who is a about-to-be former senator, he is really standing in the way, as well as John Thune. And this is what I don't understand. I don't understand, and I keep replaying this over and over and over again in my head. When Senator Mike Lee proposed the Save America Act in the Senate, he was the sponsor of the bill, and he got 49 co-sponsors. That means he has 50 senators, which means J.D. Vance can break the tie. Now, the problem with the Save America bill is that because it's a standalone bill, you have to break the filibuster, which requires 60 votes. Republicans are not inclined to break the filibuster. In fact, we now have an op-ed written in the Wall Street Journal by Utah Senator John Curtis. By the way, Utah is one of those states where if you're not a really good Republican necessarily, or you can't sort of get ahead, or if you want to be in politics, you know that registering as a Democrat or running as a Democrat, it's a loser. You're never going to win. So you end up registering and running as a Republican. And so you get a lot of Republicans who aren't really Republicans, but they use the name Republican because they want to win an election. Apparently, John Curtis is one of those guys because he said under no circumstance will he help to end the filibuster. President Trump, of course, says he should do it because you realize every single Democrat senator has said that they will do that. Donald Trump also has said that the Senate should not go on recess until they take up the issue of the key provisions of the Save America Act. That means photo ID and confirming citizenship when you register to vote. Here's the part where I don't understand. They have 50 votes and they don't need to end the filibuster. They don't need to get 10 Democrats to join them because the citizenship requirement proof and the photo ID component are already embedded into a reconciliation package that has already passed through the House. You only need 50 votes in the Senate to pass a reconciliation bill. So what's the delay and what's the problem? What Republican senators don't want to pass a reconciliation bill? What's their excuse now? And John Thune, who has expressed publicly that he doesn't think he has 50 votes for the reconciliation package, let alone 60 to end the filibuster, he hasn't told us who's standing in the way. He hasn't given us the names of those Republicans who will not pass the reconciliation package. I'd love to know their names, wouldn't you? We now have a list of 16 Republican senators who refuse to go on recess until they actually take this up. Ted Cruz just joined the list yesterday, and let's play a little bit of what he had to say yesterday with Maria Bartiromo. Let's start this around the 22nd mark, if we could, guys. Skip ahead, if possible. Here's Ted Cruz telling it like it is yesterday on Maria.
1: Voter fraud. As you noted, over 6,000 illegal voters registered in New Jersey. The Democrats, that's how they stay in power. You look at the debacle in California. They may still be counting votes in California. Democrats want illegal aliens to vote. That's there. Why they oppose there. The Save America Act.
0: That's all you need to do, John Thune. Stand up there like Ted Cruz, say this is why we got to do it. And the Democrats, they want illegal immigrants voting. 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
6: We're about to hear from President Trump. I'm Dave Anthony, Fox News. He's arriving at Camp David in Maryland, where a cabinet meeting is about to start. The president may talk about Iran and Gaza with his Board of Peace agreement with Hamas to give up their weapons.
7: President Trump told our colleague Jackie Heinrich this morning about Iran. It's going well. All you can do is keep winning. Then eventually something will happen. But we're hitting them hard, knocking them out for a loop, and we just have to keep winning. Eventually they'll have no choice but to go home. He seems a lot more upbeat about this peace deal in Gaza, though, explaining the agreement will be carried out in carefully structured phases. As disarmament is completed, Israeli forces will withdraw.
6: Fox's Peter Ducey of the White House. It's been like a stampede at times in Spain. A surge of migrants fleeing Morocco for the Spanish territory of Ceuta. And in the last 24 hours, about 60,000 have crossed over.
8: The amount of people who pushed into the Spanish territory in just one day is equivalent to around 70% of the city's population. The military has now been deployed to help restore order. Spain's Interior Ministry says roughly 25,000 who crossed have already returned to Morocco on a voluntary basis. Spain's prime minister, though, Pedro Sanchez, is blaming criminal networks and human traffickers for the situation.
6: Fox's Jeff Paul. Less than 2 weeks before Wisconsin's primaries, a Democrat has dropped out of the race for governor, Mandela Barnes, who had been second in the Democrat polls. The leader, Francesca Hong, is a Democratic socialist and tells Fox this morning she does not support some of the socialist platform, like abolishing the Senate and defunding police.
9: The things we know prevent crime, like getting guns off of our street, making sure there is victims for justice, that there are, you know, places where our kids can go after school and thrive.
6: In Texas, a Fox News poll gives Democrat James Tallarico a 3-point lead over Republican Ken Paxton in the Senate race, one of the seats Democrats hope to flip to win back Congress. 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
6: We mentioned the Iran conflict as a topic for the Trump cabinet meeting that'll soon start. Oil prices this morning, they are on the rise, more than 2%. Their surge this year has led to big second quarter profits for Chevron, its highest on record, $12 billion. ExxonMobil's earnings doubled to $14 billion. Today isn't just the day that's the last one in July. This is also the final day for a Medicare subsidy, which means seniors will pay some higher prices for drugs.
22: The Centers for Medicare and Medicaid announced an end to what was supposed to be a temporary subsidy for Medicare Part D that kept prescription drug costs lower. While Democrats criticized the decision, with Senate Minority Leader Chuck Schumer calling it cruel and heartless, Dr. Mehmet Oz, the CMS administrator, said the subsidy was costing $3.6 billion and the money was just being funneled to insurance companies, that in the end, most beneficiaries would see an increase of less than $10 a month. But he points out that getting most favored nation status for many drugs has reduced costs more anyway, and notes the recent promise made to get seniors GLP-1 drugs for $50 a month. Jessica Rosenthal, Fox News.
6: Less than 2 weeks after the World Cup across America wrapped up with Spain winning the championship, beating Argentina, there is controversy at FIFA.
23: Saying I cannot stand by while FIFA considers selling a stake in the World Cup, senior advisor Carlos Cordeiro resigning in protest. Several major soccer governing bodies and federations are opposed to the plan, with many threatening boycotts. President Gianni Infantino wants to spin off FIFA's commercial businesses, including World Cups and Club World Cups for both men and women, into a $20 billion subsidiary, with 20% owned by private investors. The anchor investor in that business is a New York-based investment firm created by Joshua Kushner, the younger brother of President Trump's son-in-law, Jared Kushner. Frank Lanza, Fox News.
6: On Wall Street, the Dow's up 66 points. I'm Dave Anthony. This is Fox News.
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15: 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For today, a slight chance of a shower, partly sunny, with a high of 86. Tonight, a chance of showers, mostly cloudy, with a low of 67. 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
0: At a time when the world just seems like it's not making any sense, it's upside down. Even here in America, you're seeing things on television or your social media or even in your own family that just freak you out and make you feel a little unmoored to reality. It's good to always refocus and reclaim the fundamental principles of, yes, our American Republic, but also, frankly, Western civilization. Lessons that we've learned over millennia about how a proper society is supposed to run. You need that guiding light. You need to be moored to those principles, to our heritage, frankly. Good morning. It's Larry O'Connor here on O'Connor and Company on our flagship in D.C., WMAL. And when you hear about moored to principles and values and Western civilization and our heritage, you, of course, immediately think of the Heritage Foundation. President of that august institution is Dr. Kevin Robertson. He joins us now for another scintillating conversation. There you go. I set you up, Dr. Roberts. So make it all make sense. Thanks for joining us.
18: Oh, my gosh. What a task at the end of the week to make all of this make sense. What's going on in Morocco? What's going on here in the United States Senate with just this intransigence about an 85-15 issue, the Save America Act?
0: Yeah.
18: In Morocco, Larry, what's going on in Ceuta, which is an autonomous province of Spain, is entirely the doing of the Prime Minister of Spain, Pedro Sanchez. He is, as is evidence of his own intransigence toward President Trump and other NATO members during the Iran conflict, the worst leader in Europe. And that's saying something. I mean, for me to say that Pedro Sanchez is worse than, say, Ursula von der Leyen, the Grand Poobah of the European Union, is really something. But what Sanchez did several weeks ago, sort of thumbing his nose to Trump in the West, is to open up Spain's immigration policies. And so the rule is, the law is, as you have talked about, that if someone can get to Ceuta, this autonomous province, then they are essentially disallowed from being returned to Morocco or to wherever they're coming from.
0: Yeah.
18: And so 50,000 people in 24 hours have surged into this port, and it is a real problem for Sanchez, for the Spanish people. But the bottom line is that, and I do not mean this as hyperbole, Mr. O'Connor,
0: yes,
18: this is a glimpse into the American future if the radical left comes back into power, especially given the success of the Trump administration in securing our southern border.
0: Well, it's certainly not hyperbole because it's kind of a glimpse into our very recent past. These images are not too different from what we saw at our southern border. I guess the only difference here is that the ethnicity of the vast majority of these people obviously are from northern Africa and that they're flooding in. And Dr. Roberts, I keep hearing from analysts and from politicians that this is about starving children and starving women who are just looking for assistance and a better life in Europe. But when I look at the images, those, I don't see a whole lot of women and children. I don't see any children. These are all men of a certain age who all seem pretty physically fit and ready to go.
18: Yeah, and it looks like it's really coordinated, right? And some of them, we believe, have already been able to enter Spain. And so thank goodness for the good people, the locals of Ceuta, who are taking matters into their own hands, hopefully peacefully, and aiding law enforcement. Why did they have to do that? Because the Prime Minister of Spain had three times as many law enforcement protecting him on vacation. And look, I want him to be safe. Don't get me wrong. But the people of Spain were saying, I'm sorry, sir, you got 60 agents with you and we want you to be safe, but you've deployed only 20 to this nonsense. Now the Spanish army is being deployed. But this is at Heritage, Larry, what we are meaning when we talk about the failure of elites. This is the intentional failure of this particular elite, Pedro Sanchez, who is the darling of the European left in Brussels, saying that he's going to continue to allow mass migration in spite of the popular will against it. However, I will say there's a little bit of a silver lining here.
0: Oh, thank you.
18: The Spanish people are so fed up with this. I think that when Spain has its next national elections next year, that this is really going to put wind in the sails of Vox, a conservative party, very much in the mold of the MAGA movement led by my friend Santiago Abascal. I hate that this is going on right now for the people of Spain. But ultimately, I think it's going to be a political win because Mr. Abascal has been just completely articulate about why this is going on in 2026.
0: President Trump was just recently in Europe and Turkey, but I guess there's a little bit of Istanbul that's Europe for that summit. And he did warn the European Union about just this occurrence and that they were on the brink of it. And let's not forget, Vice President Vance, at the very beginning of this term last year, gave one of the most important seminal speeches I've ever heard a vice president deliver on foreign soil in Munich at their security conference. And he was widely criticized, of course, by the European elites for this speech. But he was telling these very truths as well. Will this make an impact? Will these images make an impact on some of these countries to realize, oh, God, we've got a serious problem here. Europe will not be Europe anymore.
18: Oh, completely. And the reason that the vice president's speech in Munich, which I think is one of the most important in modern American history by any American official in Europe, was so criticized is because it was over the mark. And I mean, like 100% accurate. And so, you know, the real thrust of what he was saying, which leads me to the second part of your question, wasn't to just go criticize the Europeans for the sake of scoring political points, but it's the kind of criticism that you mentioned to family members. If you think about the historical and social connections, to say the least, between Europe and the United States, there's a real affection there over centuries toward all of Europe. But it's like being in a family and you're seeing your sibling or one of your children misbehave and actually almost sort of do self-harm. That's what the vice president's saying. These images, to the second part of your question, Larry, are even more powerful in this era of social media because people who weren't paying attention or maybe people in Europe who have virtually no access to real news because it's completely controlled by the European monopolies, see these images and they speak for themselves. You don't even have to have words to be able to describe this. As I look at these videos, you're just a regular everyday European, pick your country, you're looking at these images and you know exactly what is going on.
0: Yeah.
18: I hate that this is going on, but it's really good for actually reforming Europe, maybe just in time before it becomes a majority Islamist continent.
0: Well, and that's the crux of this, because we are talking about conflicting cultures here, and we can go back to the Ottoman Empire. We can go back to the Moors. This is centuries old, these concerns that Europeans have had. And at any given time, I mean, we're seeing comedian John Cleese of Monty Python standing up and saying, wait a second, there are differences in cultures and there's nothing wrong with me as a Brit saying that I believe our culture and what we value is superior to this culture that is now getting such influence in England and in the rest of Europe. Are we at a point where we can have that conversation, frankly, without, you know, being scorned and canceled and told that we're in some way raising race, which we aren't? I don't care about the color of anyone's skin. It has to do with the culture they embrace and the values they're trying to inflict on my family.
18: Well, by God, if heritage and I have anything to do with it, we are. We're trying to help create the permission space, if you will, to have that conversation. I think Mr. Cleese was really articulate earlier in the week when he said that.
0: Yeah.
18: And the reason that at Heritage we believe we can have the conversation is because of the tremendous, heroic, noble progress that the West has made against the scourge of racism, right? So we ought to be able to now have really candid and charitable conversations about the differences of cultures. And then the other thing that I would mention, and hopefully non-Catholics would appreciate this as much as you and I do, Pope Leo XIV, who is someone who's certainly very charitable toward migrants, said something really insightful about 4 or 5 weeks ago. And he said, we have to remember when it comes to immigration that people have a right to remain in their home countries. What's underlying, what's sort of the foundational part of that comment? It's that the West has failed by having these open immigration policies, causing people to uproot their lives and come to Western nations. And that process dramatically harms home countries economically, socially, culturally. Yeah. And then when you add to that this thread that you've introduced about the differences in cultures, I think we really need to be focused on keeping people in their home countries and sort of reestablishing some stability in those places. That will benefit them, and it will benefit Europe in particular.
0: Yeah, and thanks for raising our Catholic faith, because I'll said it before many times, some of my very favorite cardinals on the planet right now happen to be African cardinals who are holding to those same values and those areas. So obviously it's values and culture that bind us across international lines, not those other issues that people want to always raise to silence the conversation. Real fast, only got a minute left, but we're going to keep you on for some more topics. You say that this could very well happen here. When you hear Democrats running for office right now, especially those that are aligned with the DSA, they're saying abolish ICE. When they say abolish ICE, this is what they're aiming for, right?
18: Well, it is. And I know I need to be concise here, that when they say they're going to abolish ICE, what it means is that you're going to see images like what we're seeing from Ceuta right now. So that would be our southern border. But you're also going to see problems in our cities and our counties in the interior of the country. Everyone will be affected by the abolishing of ICE.
0: Yep. And by the way, because of the last administration basically giving us a preview of this and allowing these kind of images for 4 years with millions of illegal immigrants, people from other countries coming in here, they now have found their way to the voter rolls. We know it. We just talked about it in New Jersey. 6,000 registered to vote, non-citizens at least. Tom Fitton was on earlier in the show to tell us about 6,000 in Virginia. And yet, Republicans, for some reason, don't want to pass a very simple measure that would ensure that one has to prove they're a citizen to register to vote. We will take up that issue, the SAVE Act, and some Republicans who just don't get it. Kevin Roberts will call them out next.
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1: 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He's Kevin Roberts. And during one of our recent episodes, I had revealed to you, Kevin, that I've become a pipe smoker, right? Remember our conversation about our wicked tobacco habits?
2: How's that going?
1: Well, funny you should ask. Here, take a look. For those of you who are watching the video stream, we're going to play a quick clip. It's somewhat self-explanatory. Last night's Comedy Central, this is me. I do the morning meeting with Mark Halperin and Kevin Walling every day at 9 a.m., streaming show, political analysis show. Here, take a listen and look at this.
3: Didn't matter, and millions died, but it was fine.

0: And God, my head hurts, okay? My ears are bleeding. And are those symptoms of the deadly virus? That doesn't matter. I just don't understand. Can someone try again to tell us what was in these diary entries?
1: If you read the stories in the so-called mainstream press about the Fauci diaries, you will see an exact parallel to the Biden.
0: I'm sorry. I can't hear you over the pipe. What's going on here? Are you guys trying to solve COVID or a murder on the Orient Express? But enough about Dr. Fauci. Shall we retire to the hot tub, my dear boy? Shut up!
2: So, Dr. Roberts, maybe it's me, but I think they're making fun of me for smoking the pipe on camera. But it makes me want to double down.
3: I think you should. There might be a tinge of making fun of you just for the sake of a good comedy, but you know that it's really respect. Respect. That's awesome. Yeah, that's probably the best trolling I've seen on a massive scale in a long time, O'Connor.
2: The pipe game is trash. I was told once by Andrew Breitbart, if you're doing a lot of television appearances, you gotta be memorable. You gotta be distinctive. So I guess inadvertently.
3: Well, I think you succeeded.
2: Let's get to the Sabek. So Speaker Johnson heroically, once again, defied the odds. He got a third reconciliation package to the Senate, and embedded in that reconciliation, which is, by the way, full of a lot of spending that we really need for our military. I wish there were more cuts, obviously. But he's got the provision where you have to prove you're a citizen when you register, and you got to show a photo ID when you vote. And last I checked, Senator Lee has 49 co-sponsors. So what is the problem over in the Senate? And I want you to name names, Kevin Roberts.
3: Yeah, I'm so done with the nonsense in the Senate. And, at Heritage, we try to keep things focused on policy. And so this harsh criticism is going to be based on that. John Thune's failing. I mean, he's just totally failing. He's got an opportunity still not to fail, to have a legacy in which he's able to match this heroic effort by Speaker Johnson to get Save America Act passed, supported by 85% of the American people. This isn't just a Republican bill. But the reason he isn't doing it, frankly, is because of political cowardice. And there's this passive aggressiveness from John Cornyn. There's this absolute intransigence by Tom Tillis, who's never been a good member of the Senate. And what they're doing is they're preventing the increasingly conservative Republican conference in the Senate from getting the work of the people done. In essence, Larry, what they're doing is putting the quote unquote institutional interests of the Senate ahead of the will of the American people. And look, if the will of the American people was to do something really absurd, then that's fine. That's fair. Conservatives would accept that. But the reality is, this is the most common sense election integrity reform that anyone could come up with. And so John Thune still has an opportunity to rise to the occasion. It's probably a matter of days rather than a couple of months. This is something that should have been passed in the spring. We're hopeful. We're prayerful. We're still working like hell at Heritage to get it across the finish line. These guys simply are not permanently going to stand in the way of the will of the American people. I just think about Thune and Tillis and Cornyn and a couple of others, McConnell, to be sure. Their legacy is just trash if they don't get this done. The American people are fed up with them.
2: Yeah, and final minute, but this is going to have an impact on the elections, not just non-citizens voting, but Republicans need to go back to their states if they want to win in the Senate and say they did something. That would be nice, I think, to be able to actually celebrate a victory. Your adopted state of Texas there, I know you went to school there, spent a lot of time in your professional. Are they going to vote for Tallarico? I'm seeing the polls. It looks close.
3: Some will vote for Tallarico, but Ken Paxton will pull out that race. In fact, I think it'll probably win by 4, 5, 6 points. And I think in part because Governor Abbott continues to be very popular and will be a real boon for the entire ticket. But the key thing is that Tallarico is a radical leftist. I know that guy from my time working at the Texas Public Policy Foundation. He was new in the legislature. He really is awful. The things that you see about him online are not memes. These are things he says.
2: It's real.
3: The people of Texas aren't going to vote for him.
2: It's not AI. I would say hook 'em horns for you, but I married an Oklahoma Sooner, so that would be a problem. But Kevin Roberts.
3: Well, Meredith is wonderful, so I won't say anything bad. That's okay.
2: Thanks for joining us. 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
5: This is Today for Friday, July 31, the blessing of bees. Hebrews chapter 13, verses 20 and 21. Now may the God of peace, who brought back from the dead our Lord Jesus, work in us what is pleasing to him through Jesus Christ. It has been a blessing to be a beekeeper. My hope is that, in the process, plants, creatures, and other parts of God's creation have benefited. In any healthy relationship, blessings flow both ways. Being a beekeeper, I know that I have received more than I have given. I have learned about and been inspired by the bees' life and community, recognizing and honoring all members, working and serving together, communicating well, and much more. The blessing from Hebrews chapter 13, 20 and 21 reflects well the flow of God's blessings to us and through us. Peace refers to the biblical teaching of shalom, physical and spiritual well-being in a flourishing, nurturing environment with God and his people. Shattered by our waywardness, we desperately need to be shepherded into shalom. While honeybees may do reasonably well without a beekeeper, human beings do not do well without a shepherd. People wreck and ruin God's creation and one another. Only Jesus fills the role of great shepherd, coming to rescue us and to work in us what is pleasing to him. What a beautiful blessing. Pray with me. Lord of shalom, equip us and work in us through Jesus to bring blessing into your world and bring glory to you. Amen.
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3: 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Your idea could be our next talk of the town. For today, a slight chance of a shower, partly sunny, with a high of 86. Tonight, a chance of showers, mostly cloudy, with a low of 67. 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
4: Speaking of senators standing in the way of progress, honestly, with friends like this, who needs enemies? Larry O'Connor here, Relief Factor Studios on O'Connor & Company. It is 33 minutes after the hour of 8 here on the East Coast. Let me just get this straight. Republicans have the majority in the House. Republicans have the majority in the Senate. And I know both of them have very slim majorities, but, you know, there's certain things that you expect your majority party to be able to accomplish. And Republicans won the White House, again, against all odds, against everything they threw at Donald Trump. He came through, won every swing state. He had coattails. It was everything you would want. And here we are still in the first 2 years of his term. And, oh, by the way, you've got a midterm election coming up in 97 days. And all of these Republicans, I think, would want to go to voters and say, look what we're doing. We have the majority and we're getting stuff done. And so the Republicans are looking at one specific challenge ahead of them that they seem to be incapable of doing. And I'm not even talking about the Save America Act, which is also a no-brainer. No, this is the confirmation process of the president's choice for attorney general, Todd Blanche, who, by every measure, seems to be a great acting attorney general. He was great as a deputy attorney general. Nobody can point to anything that he has done that is in any way disqualifying to be the attorney general of the United States. In fact, those who are currently blocking his confirmation, Republicans, Tom Tillis and John Cornyn, they are not saying anything about the nominee and about the acting attorney general and whether he is capable of being attorney general. No, they are standing in the way. The Republican senators, Tillis and Cornyn, are standing in the way of the Republican president's choice for attorney general because they are angry at Donald Trump. You see, you know that Donald Trump, in the last minute, gave his endorsement to Ken Paxton in the runoff in Texas. And so John Cornyn is now a soon-to-be former senator. But John Cornyn is fooling himself if he thinks that the president's final weak endorsement of Ken Paxton had anything to do with him losing. He was going to lose that race. And he's deluded if he thinks otherwise. Now, of course, John Cornyn is not standing up there saying that it was the president's endorsement of his opponent that is making him butthurt and keeping him in the way of progress in the Senate and getting an attorney general. No, no, he's claiming it has to do with what they're calling a slush fund. This is this pool of money that the president has won through a settlement with the IRS because the IRS violated the president's rights. And he wants to set up a settlement fund, not for himself, but for other Americans whose rights have been violated by lawfare, by the deep state, by the government inflicting pain upon their lives. And there are a lot of them who qualify for this. Now, here is John Carter. And what they want a written document from Todd Blanche, the nominee for attorney general, guaranteeing that this thing is dead and that it won't go forward. Now, I have some thoughts about that document and what it needs to say and whether Mr. Blanche should supply it or not, because Todd Blanche has said, listen, the story, this isn't going anywhere. I'm not going to be doing anything about it. Let's move on. But no. They don't trust him. They want it in writing. OK, so here's clip 4. This is John Cornyn talking about this very issue here. Take a listen.
5: Just in terms of the president's post earlier today, I mean, do you think this is personal?
6: Oh, yeah. Oh, yeah. I mean, the president was treated badly when a IRS contractor released his personal tax returns. I mean, and the contractor's now in prison. So there was definitely a basis for the original lawsuit. But the problem is this settlement goes far beyond that and purports to provide future immunity from tax audits for all of the affiliated organizations for the president and his family, which I understand could go and range into the hundreds. And they weren't parties to the lawsuit, so they shouldn't be parties to the deal. And then the only other thing that we asked for is confirmation of what Blanche said to us, that the weaponization fund is dead. And so the fact that they're balking at putting that in writing tells me that they were hoping to get by with this settlement agreement and his testimony and then revitalize those provisions.
4: Sure. Okay, yeah. Revitalize those provisions once that guy is no longer in the Senate, which the days are clicking away. He will be gone as of the end of this year. Understand what you just heard. John Cornyn, senator from Texas, who is currently blocking this confirmation of Ted Blanche going through, acknowledging openly that the president's rights were violated, that the federal government weaponized the IRS against the president, exposed his private tax returns for political purposes, and he had every right to sue the federal government over it, and he eventually reached a settlement with them. He's acknowledging all of that. What he's upset about is that part of the settlement is that the president and his companies are now going to be immune from further weaponization. Understand something. As far as I know, and I could be wrong, fact check me, but as far as I know, the president's companies, he was a businessman, he was a television producer, he was a television star. The president's companies over the course of the last several decades of his adult life in the business world have been audited various times by the IRS. And as far as I know, there has never been any violation to speak of, anything significant, that the president has ever been engaged in at all. And what the president is saying is, all right, you guys have already admitted that you weaponized the IRS against me, that you violated my rights. You used the IRS and you used the federal government and federal law as a weapon against me to harm me personally and politically. If we're going to have a settlement going forward, how about this? How about we now take that weapon away from you so that in the future, when I'm a former president, I don't have to spend the rest of my life and the rest of my money. And for that matter, the people who work for me by fending off frivolous audits, because you've already admitted you use the IRS and audits and various aspects of the law as a weapon against me. So because you've admitted it, how about you promise not to do it again? And the only way to ensure that is to give me some immunity from these audits. Now, a conspiracy theorist would look at that and say, you see, it's just president. The president is corrupt and he's trying to get away with some sort of tax fraud. You know what? Maybe. But guess what? You just violated the law by weaponizing the IRS, inflicting pain upon him, violating his rights. He could have sued you for, $50 billion and used that to fend off any audit. Instead, he said, you know what? Let's just call it square. Create this fund so that other American citizens, where the government has been weaponized against them, have some relief and promise not to use the IRS as a weapon against me again. That's all it takes. Now, John Cornyn would say, well, they'll put that in the document and they'll swear to it. Okay, but what if they violate it? So instead, the language that the president requests is that, no, you're not going to audit us anymore. Not for a certain period of time, because you will do that. The second a Democrat gets in, or God forbid, John Cornyn gets into power again, they will absolutely try to inflict pain and make Donald Trump's life miserable for the rest of his life and anyone connected to him. It's obvious. So he wants Todd Blanche to put it in writing that the weaponization fund, that's the fund through this settlement where American citizens who have been harmed by the government weaponized against them can actually seek relief. He wants it in writing that that is null and void and it's dead on the water. And I suggest Todd Blanche put that in writing, because here's the thing. You know how people in this town say, I'm old enough to remember? Well, I am old enough to remember. I'm old enough to remember a former senator named Hillary Clinton, who was nominated to be Secretary of State. And Hillary Clinton and her husband, he's a former president, Bill Clinton, they had a thing called the Clinton Global Initiative. Remember that? Yeah, the Clinton Global Initiative raised money all around the world from Saudi oil sheiks and from uranium mines in Russia and on foreign interests all around the planet. Yeah, you know, the money was flowing in fast, baby. And when the money keeps rolling in, you don't ask how. Think of all the people guaranteed a good time now. So the Clinton Global Initiative was sitting pretty with a whole lot of money in their bank accounts. And when Hillary Clinton was being confirmed as Secretary of State, one Republican senator on the Foreign Relations Committee spoke up. His name was Dick Lugar of Indiana. Remember? And Dick Lugar said, listen, Senator Clinton, I have great respect for you and your husband, and obviously you'll make a fine Secretary of State. But, you know, you've got this Clinton Global Initiative thing, and that doesn't look good. I mean, it's almost like your husband, through this money-making venture, can be running their own foreign policy engine that at times might not be in the best interest of the United States of America. And furthermore, as Secretary of State, you're going to have a whole lot of power and influence over the very countries and companies that would be funding that Clinton Global Initiative that enriches you and your husband and everyone in your family. So what are you going to do about it? You got to shut down this Clinton Global Initiative if you want to be Secretary of State. And do you know what Hillary Clinton did? Hillary Clinton said, I respect your concerns, and you're right, it is an appearance of conflict. So I'm gonna give you a letter. I'm gonna give you a letter, and I'm gonna sign that letter, and I'm gonna say, don't you worry, there's not gonna be any overlap between my work as Secretary of State and my husband's work on the Clinton Global Initiative. And that passed. Dick Lugar said, thank you for that letter. I'll take that letter. You now have my vote. I'll vote for you. And I don't know if you're a student of history or not, but that letter was not worth the paper it was written on. So I think that Todd Blanche should deliver that same letter. I think he should actually say in the letter, in the same way Hillary Clinton promised not to let the Clinton Global Initiative conflict with her work as Secretary of State, I also promise that the settlement funds will not be there for people who were weaponized by the government. I'd love to hear what John Cornyn has to say. I think he was Dick Lugar's good friend. Let's see what happens there. Go ahead, give him the piece of paper. Who cares? Sorry. It's Washington, D.C. That's how it works. They've taught us well. Oh, speaking of John Cornyn, last time I remember him speaking out about somebody who was nominated for attorney general, he was saying this. This is cut five, John Cornyn.
7: This morning I had a very good conversation with Judge Merrick Garland, who President Biden has nominated for attorney general. Judge Garland's extensive legal experience makes him well-suited to lead the Department of Justice, and I appreciated his commitment to keep politics out of the Justice Department.
4: There you go. Oh, he went on and on and celebrated Merrick Garland because Merrick Garland, once and for all, under Joe Biden, was going to keep politics out of the Justice Department, and Merrick Garland had John Cornyn's full support, and yet he's holding up the nomination of Todd Blanche as Attorney General for the president of his party, allegedly, Donald Trump. Can I just say, John Cornyn cannot be a former senator soon enough. 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
8: 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I'm Jeff Wagoner, and this is the obituary report for Friday, July 31st. Deborah A. Pelkey Armantrout, 66, of Bloomington, passed away on Monday, July 27th at Redcrest Hospice House in Bloomington. Cremation was chosen, and a celebration of life will be held at a later date. Arrangements have been placed in the care of Derek and Abby George of the Limestone Chapel of George Funeral Care on 15th Street in Bedford. 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
1: I recognize that the internet is a plague upon society, and ditto social media. But sometimes the internet and social media delivers a story that is impossible to resist and actually puts a smile on your face on this final Friday of July as we head into the weekend. We do have a story just like that I want to share with you, and we will in just a moment. But also, this final Friday of July also marks the final day of our four-week campaign to raise money for poor children living in this hemisphere. We've done it with our partners, the incredible Christian charity Food for the Poor. If you can go to LarryOShow.com and click on that banner one last time and give a generous gift in any amount, your gift will make it possible to provide breakfast for hungry children in 17 Caribbean and Latin American countries. This is places where food itself is scarce, and most children have never even heard of the word breakfast. We got some feedback from some of the kids you've been able to help. Here's a 10-year-old who said, "Before, I was often hungry in class, struggled to keep up, and now I can listen better and answer questions more easily." Another third-grade student said, "Since I started eating every morning, I have more strength and no longer fall asleep in class. My teacher even praised my progress." See, that's the power of a daily meal, especially breakfast. So on this final day of this campaign, would you please make breakfast possible for even more malnourished kids? All you have to do is go to LarryOShow.com. 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If you'd rather text, you can do that too. Text my name, Larry, to 51555. 51555. Again, today's the last day. 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And God bless you. Thank you for raising so much money during this entire campaign across the whole network. It's meant a lot to us. And I promise I'm not going to mention Food for the Poor for about a year. So thanks for that. One last donation. We appreciate it. So this story sort of blew up on social media over the last 12 hours. And I want to share it with you because, I mean, I have so many questions. Let's focus on the city of Nunn, Colorado. Now, Nunn, Colorado is a rural region just about 25 miles northeast of Fort Collins. It's in the rural plains of Weld County. Its elevation is about 5,200 feet. Nunn, Colorado was first on the map because in the late 1800s, the Denver Pacific Railroad, the Union Pacific, built a line right through the area. And you know how it was back in the Old West. Suddenly a town pops up. It's Nunn, Colorado. So why do we care about Nunn, Colorado today? Well, if you'd like to live in a sort of rustic, rural, sort of quiet community, you might be looking at real estate listings in a place like Nunn, Colorado. And you'd come across this home. Now, this is a three-bedroom, two-bath, 2,000-square-foot, normal-looking suburban ranch-style home. And it's listed for $215,000. You know, by certain measures, that's a pretty affordable home, actually, for 2,000 square feet. Modest lot, just about a half an acre. All seems pretty normal. But then you read the description. It says that on Zillow, by the way, where the listing is, they always have the description. It says, "What's special?" Well, here's what's special about this home. The property is being sold occupied, sight unseen. No access. Do not disturb the occupants. No showings. No property access for inspections or otherwise. No trespassing. The listing agent does not have access to the property, has never been inside the property, and cannot speak to the condition of the property, mechanicals, appliances, or any other contents. The occupants do not pay rent. This is not an income property for sale. Buyer assumes the property in its current unknown as-is condition with the occupants in place. Buyer will be responsible for obtaining possession of the property upon closing. All other information in this listing is based on public records and a previous expired MLS listing. The information has not been verified and may not be accurate. All offers must be submitted by the buyer's agent using the online offer management system." I think I've cracked the code. I think this house is owned by Nancy Pelosi. You got to buy the house to find out what's in the house. This is terrifying. Who would do this? Who's paying $215,000 to get a house that's already occupied where the people don't pay rent? And You don't know what the heck. And then what do? You just start to evict them? They got squatters' rights probably, right? This is insane. By the way, there's a follow-up post on Facebook. It says this is a crazy story, actually. The guy that bought the house in 2006 got in a fatal car accident in 2010 after he threatened members of the town board with a knife. Allegedly, someone threatened his 16-year-old son, so he reacted by threatening them. There was some sort of longstanding dispute. He was wasted, took off from the home, and wrecked and died. His wife was formerly the town clerk and treasurer, and there was some friction with other board members. Someone apparently shot holes in their house. The husband ran some board member off the road. Real redneck ratchetry stuff. Hey, wait a minute. I have family in Oklahoma and in rural Michigan, and I take offense to that redneck characterization. The entire town board was recalled and replaced. Fast forward to 2026. The wife is still battling in courts to keep the house, which she alleges a clerical error on the deed and an alleged verbal agreement with Chase that she had for 20-plus years regarding the mortgage payment after her husband died. The alleged default began in 2010. It dragged out this long. There's a public court case about that, too. Boy, talk about buyer beware. I would steer clear. I don't want to give you any real estate or investment advice, but I don't know. I'm picking up a couple of red flags on this one. Have a great weekend, y'all. Talk to you Monday.
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9: With WBIW News, I'm Jeff Wagoner. The Indiana Department of Transportation announced lane closures along Interstate 69 in Greene County starting today. Crews will close single lanes in both directions near Bloomfield between U.S. 231 and State Road 45 over Black Ankle Creek to perform bridge deck overlay work and approach repairs through late November. The Bloomington Urban Enterprise Association is supporting 7 business spots within the Enterprise Zone for a new program called the Builder's Room. 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The Indiana Department of Workforce Development released its labor market review for June of 2026, detailing employment trends across economic growth Region 10. The report highlights labor force metrics, consumer price index changes, unemployment insurance claims, and active job posting data from Indiana Career Connect across the region. Stay tuned for more news right after this.
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9: The Mitchell Community Public Library will host a free educational presentation on brain health on Tuesday, September 29th at 6 p.m. Presented by the Rural Dementia Network in partnership with Indiana University Health, the session focuses on how everyday lifestyle choices can help impact cognitive function and delay or prevent cognitive decline as people age. NDOT announced alternating lane closures on State Road 58 near Elnora beginning on or around Monday, August 3rd. Maintenance crews will perform minor concrete patching and bridge deck overlay work on the State Road 58 bridge crossing Interstate 69. Repairs are expected to take 2 weeks, with one lane remaining open in both directions under flagger control. Hoosier Alley Entertainment in Bloomington is hosting Play with a Purpose on Thursday, August 6th, to benefit the United Way of South Central Indiana. The event offers free laser tag, bumper cars, and roller skating from 5 to 9 p.m., with Hoosier Alley donating 50% of bowling and axe-throwing proceeds and 10% of food sales to support local working families across six regional counties. Governor Mike Braun announced that Indiana's Medicaid program will expand coverage for select GLP-1 obesity medications under the federal balanced demonstration model. Through agreements with Eli Lilly and Novo Nordisk, eligible Medicaid members will gain affordable access to FDA-approved weight management treatments alongside complementary lifestyle support programs aimed at improving long-term health outcomes statewide. For more on these stories and other local headlines, visit WBIW.com.
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18: For today, a slight chance of a shower, partly sunny, with a high of 86. Tonight, a chance of showers, mostly cloudy, with a low of 67. 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
7: 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For today, a slight chance of a shower, partly sunny, with a high of 86. Tonight, a chance of showers, mostly cloudy, with a low of 67. 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

0: Welcome back into Clay and Buck. Just a news update here. We're monitoring this Camp David roundtable that is going on right now with the cabinet. And they've got press in there. I think they're just talking, meaning the members of the cabinet. They're not taking active. Are they taking Q&A yet?
1: I think they're taking some questions.
0: Oh, they are taking Q&A.
1: And they've been kind of going around the table. There's a bunch of press in there. The audio's not great because do you ever remember seeing a live press conference from, I didn't even know they had a conference room like this at Camp David. I don't remember ever really seeing audio.
0: I kind of thought you went to Camp David to mostly get away from the press conference. Like, aren't you supposed to be fishing and hanging out? I guess I'm wrong on that one. We got a few other things going on. More on the Iran Strait of Hormuz situation. Trump's Board of Peace, not to be confused with the Department of War, Board of Peace secures a, quote, historic Hamas disarmament deal. So that's some news today. Clay, second quarter GDP came in a little lower, 1.5%, slower than the 2.1% we saw in Q1. Not great. And people are saying it's because of some of the oil price drag stuff, which is also not great. And then some incredible footage out of Europe that's reminding everybody, Ceuta specifically in North Africa, reminding everybody what happens when you have no borders. So we can hit any or all of those. Or we can just talk about how people say the new Spider-Man movie that's out today is really good. Have you seen this?
1: Not
0: the movie, but people saying it's really good.
1: Oh, Buck, my 11-year-old is ecstatic about this. I'll talk about it. We're going straight as soon as the show is over today.
0: Oh, wow. So you are on the Spider-Man train. Okay,
1: yes.
0: We'll talk about this. All right, Peter Parker. 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
6: 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For today, a slight chance of a shower, partly sunny with a high of 86. Tonight, a chance of showers, mostly cloudy with a low of 67. 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

0: might be able to get $3 million out, that's still a net plus 7 million illegal immigrants. So, right, all of these people are game planning that they're going to become citizens and they're going to have kids, and over time, generations, what was a Western civilization Christian continent of Europe is slowly going to become a Muslim-led country and continent. So that's a big downer. Sorry. I'll try to come up with some positive things. Try to come up with some positive things here as we go on the Friday show. But that is, I think it's important to know the long range plan here. Look, business owners, who do you rely on for business insurance? 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
3: 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For today, a slight chance of a shower, partly sunny, with a high of 86. Tonight, a chance of showers, mostly cloudy, with a low of 67. 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

0: Welcome back in, Clay and Buck. Let's get to a couple of your calls here momentarily. I do want to mention, Buck, well, I'll come back to this in a little bit, but Wisconsin, the governor that they are potentially going to nominate on the Democrat side, there are some really intriguing decisions that are being made. We've talked a lot about the Michigan Senate race, but for many of you in Wisconsin right now, well, let me just read this because I saw this and then we'll take some calls of it. We got a lot of people in Wisconsin listening. Francesca Hong is likely to be the nominee for Democrats. Buck, here's a tweet of hers from a few years ago. I ate two bites of my kid's cheeseburger at a Culver's in Black River Falls and told them they ran out of ice cream. Mostly just wanted to leave because I was on the verge of an anxiety attack. Too many old white people who didn't think we spoke English. Does that sound, first of all, there's a lot of old white people in Wisconsin. Does that sound like somebody who's going to have a lot of appeal to maybe the most purple state out there? We're going to see how these play out. James in Texas, what you got for us?
1: Hey, on the subject y'all were talking about before lunch, about Fauci and all, I'm right with you there on him for sure. And although the Trumpster has a lot of negative to say about Fauci, he still seems to support Operation Warp Speed. He bragged on it just this week.
0: Yeah, it's one of the things that if I were pointing to with President Trump, I would say, I think you have a lot of things you can be proud of. Operation Warp Speed, to me, is not one of them.
2: I would point out that President Trump has perhaps a more than healthy ego, and that his attachment to Operation Warp Speed might be rooted a little bit more in Trump liking to high-five himself than anything else. So that is one possible assessment of the situation that some of you can do with that as you may. Still love the guy, but he's got a very healthy ego. I think that's fair to say. So we got, we'll come back. We'll talk to Steve Hilton here in a second. We'll discuss what's going on in California. There's a governor's race that he's in there, and it's going to be very interesting. And California, all kinds of things happening there that we shall be discussing with you. Okay, the FBI put out a report saying that there are about 3,000 home break-ins in this country every day. Think about that. So it's happening all over the place. Look, you don't want to be paranoid. 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
14: 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For today, a slight chance of a shower, partly sunny, with a high of 86. Tonight, a chance of showers, mostly cloudy, with a low of 67. 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

0: funny pager joke at Mehdi Hasan's expense, and he apologized because they told him you need to apologize. And look, we hired him, and he's killing it. The
1: we hired him the week after CNN banned him. To be clear, yes, so we stand on principle here, folks.
0: I wish he had just said, "I'm not going to apologize. It's a joke." And you run a lot of joke comedy ridiculousness without apologizing all the time. That's the only thing I would have changed about it. But they made him leave the show right then and there for the joke. I mean, and they banned me for life. I haven't been back on CNN since. The one part of your home. 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
3: 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For today, a slight chance of a shower, partly sunny, with a high of 86. Tonight, a chance of showers, mostly cloudy, with a low of 67. 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

0: Welcome back into Clay and Buck. We're going to be talking to the director of Young Washington here coming up in a few minutes. I'm excited about. There is such still a hunger for great content that is out there in the TV and movie space. Clay is going to be going to see the Spider-Man movie, which some people are saying it's very good. So that would be a good thing to do. And I think that we're going to start to see an increase, Clay, in content from independent studios that's just meant to appeal to Americans, which is great. Yes.
1: Look, I mean, this is what's been so frustrating about culture in general. We just had that conversation about trying to cancel people because you don't like what they're saying, which they tried to do at CNN. The numbers don't lie, right? What people like is universal, not preaching, not propaganda. Just let me go to a movie and feel better about the world when I leave it. That's what most people want. And I'm hoping that Spider-Man movie is going to have that feel. I've heard that Young Washington does. We'll find out whether it's available on streaming yet, because I told you, Buck, I streamed that Disclosure Day movie the other day. I streamed He-Man.
0: This the He-Man movie you said is absolutely horrible, right? Get on the record that you don't like every movie.
1: I will give out the He-Man movie was truly awful. And
0: is it an F?
1: It's like a D. It was long, man. It was like 45 minutes too long. And by the way,
0: I give out F's like candy. Clay will not give out it. I'm like the mean teacher in the high school. Clay's like, it's a D. I'll pass him.
1: It wasn't woke. I think they tried to make it somewhat, you know, sarcastic. And it just, I loved He-Man as a kid. The He-Man movie was awesome.
0: The Masters of the Universe movie with Dolph Lundgren at like peak steroid era. He was great.
1: You know what else is great? 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
3: 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Sponsored by Hoosier Uplands and instructed by Stacy Fiddler, the Friday afternoon sessions focus on light stretching, strengthening, and balance exercises to help adults 60 and older improve mobility and overall wellness. The Trump administration announced plans to end a federal subsidy program designed to curb monthly prescription drug premiums for Medicare Part D enrollees by the end of the year. While officials state most beneficiaries will see rate changes under $10 per month, health policy analysts warn premiums could rise up to $20 monthly starting in 2027. IU Health South Region and the IU School of Medicine introduced new 3-year residency programs in emergency medicine and internal medicine. Resident doctors will complete rotations across Bedford, Bloomington, and Paoli, providing hands-on primary and emergency care while gaining specialized training in rural medicine to help serve local communities. Stay tuned for more news right after this.
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3: 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On Saturday, August 1st, the Griffin family is hosting Marlene's Pretty Things, a boutique pop-up shopping experience at Griffin Realty in Bloomington on what would have been Marlene and Donald Griffin's 56th wedding anniversary. Curating the late Marlene Griffin's clothing and accessory collection, net proceeds will benefit cancer and lupus research organizations, including Stand Up to Cancer and the Lupus Research Alliance. Governor Mike Braun outlined key education updates as Hoosier students return to school, including new bell-to-bell personal wireless device restrictions enacted under Senate Enrolled Act 78. Additional state measures include raising the minimum teacher salary to $45,000, establishing the state's first Office of School Safety, and expanding universal school choice for the upcoming academic year. The Bloomington Community Farmers Market will celebrate peak sweet corn harvest this Saturday from 8 a.m. to 12:30 p.m. at Showers Commons. The morning event will feature live musical performances by Emma Richards, a resource fair marking the 36th anniversary of the Americans with Disabilities Act, and direct community engagement with local city officials. For more on these stories and other local headlines, visit WBIW.com.
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2: 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For today, a slight chance of a shower, partly sunny with a high of 86. Tonight, a chance of showers, mostly cloudy with a low of 67. 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
0: First, we saved Lucy. 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They're planning on euthanizing this dog after a provoked incident of biting. Provoked. Even the person bitten who's recovered is begging not to kill the dog. Unbelievable times we live in. We've got all the other news of the day. We'll get to your calls coming up as well. Call now, toll free, 800-941-SHAWN this Friday.

0: Hello, I'm Jerry Stewart, and this is One Moment in America. There are so many amazing stories about brave Americans in battle. But did you hear the story of the cavalry that went into battle with no horses? I'll tell you that story after this important message.
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0: In 1898, when America went to war with Spain, a young man by the name of Theodore Roosevelt had quite a reputation for being a frontiersman, ready for any task. So he asked permission to form a small army of a special cavalry force to help fight that war. He put together an all-volunteer group of 1,000 horsemen who came to be known as Rough Riders. They were ready to fight. But when they were shipped to battle, their horses were left behind. A cavalry with no horses? Did they quit? No. They fought on foot up San Juan Hill and won that battle. Wow. I'm Jerry Stewart. And that was One Moment in America.
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7: 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For today, a slight chance of a shower, partly sunny, with a high of 86. Tonight, a chance of showers, mostly cloudy, with a low of 67. 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
8: He turns around, drives back to the battery tunnel. Battery tunnel is closed. And he gets to the battery tunnel, puts on 60 pounds of gear, and races through the tunnel, and then tunnel to towers, get the point. Then he literally goes to straight to the towers, and like every other firefighter, we lost 343 firefighters that day. 2,977 of our fellow Americans that day, many more thereafter from 9/11 related illness. And what a story, and that inspired Frank Siller to create the Tunnel to Towers Foundation. It's now the 25th anniversary year of 9/11. I can't believe it. And we honor these heroes, like, for example, NYPD Detective Eric Michael Kalea. He's a Bensonhurst, Brooklyn native. He dreamed of being a police officer, fulfilled that dream, joined the NYPD in 1994. He worked his way up to the rank of detective and answered the call on September the 11th. You know, think about this. Everyone else is trying to race down those stairs, and these brave first responders, these firemen, these paramedics, these policemen, they're going up in the other direction, and they knew, they had a pretty good sense the odds of them coming home that day were not going to be good. Now, in the case of Eric, he was diagnosed with multiple cancers, all related to his heroic service. You know, 9/11 related illness is very real. He survived by his wife, Marilyn, their two children. Now, to honor his life and service, because of your generosity and partnership with the Tunnel to Towers Foundation, they paid off the mortgage on the family home through their Fallen First Responder Home Program. Now, maybe you can donate a car. 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Please, whatever you can do, doesn't matter how much, just help. These heroes deserve our help. 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Now, we already saved the little dog, Lucy. Today, we're going to try to save Snuggles. Snuggles is 110-pound Anatolian Shepherd Dog. It's been a year. It's an ongoing public advocacy battle in Pima County, Arizona. And it's unbelievable. Now, the incident was Snuggles bit a 68-year-old relative in a provoked event. Nobody even disputes that it was a provoked event. Nobody disputes it. And anyway, then the dog's classified as vicious, dangerous, and is now about to be and has been ordered to be euthanized. Now, the person that is now recovered, who was the victim, and again, a provoked attack, they're actively fighting the euthanasia order. What is wrong with these politicians? What is wrong with them? You know, at some point, there's got to be some context, some texture, some common sense applied to government. This is one of those examples when that just doesn't happen.
9: May I jump in here? I just want to add one point to that.
8: Do you want to jump in? We're going to talk about Snuggles later. You want to talk about Snuggles now? You go ahead.
9: What? Just a smidge, like a smidge comment, small.
8: A smidge. That means, all right, five. Hang on. Let me take my 5-minute break. Go ahead.
9: If you need to go to the restroom,
8: take a hit on my vape. Let me take a.
9: Just say it.
8: Let me take a hit on my vape. Go ahead.
9: Yeah, you know, there's no bird to catch you. I think one of the things.
8: By the way, you need an ID to buy them.
9: Yes, you do. That's very true.
8: But you need proof of citizenship.
9: Okay.
8: To get
9: your 5 minutes is just getting extended, just so you know. Go ahead. So my point in saying this is, what I'm about to say is, if we ever put, like Snuggles has been in jail for almost 10 months, right? For a minor infraction that the person to whom it happened to is even defending. If we treated rapists, murderers, burglars, illegal aliens, we have people out on the street that have 30, 50, 60, 100 convictions, and these literally insane liberal judges will let them back out on the street. But the dog, God forbid that the dog literally protects
8: say,
9: himself.
8: Say the word dog again.
9: Family.
8: How do you say it?
9: The dog. I will say the dog all day long because it's
8: the dog in New York.
9: But like Lucy, like Snuggles, these are just animal-hating, terrible people who want to go out there and spread a narrative that's not true. You have all these lawyers working pro bono because they love animals too. I don't know what's wrong with these people. I don't know what's wrong with these judges, but I think there's two things at play here. One, we don't punish real criminals enough. And two, people are afraid to say, you know what? I screwed up. I'm really sorry.
8: It's been going on for a year.
9: Out of here. 100%.
8: Look how long they kept poor Lucy. And this was
9: horrible.
8: A dog that was a service
9: this
8: dog in Iraq and Afghanistan.
9: This
8: oh
9: is longer
8: gosh.
9: Than Lucy. Terrible.
8: A year. It's been a year. Don't worry, but you have a group of people in this country that want to eliminate the U.S. Senate and the presidency and judges and amnesty for illegals and abolish borders and abolish ICE, defund the Department of War. They're just geniuses, these people. End all deportation, eliminate cash bail, establish a wealth tax, which basically is license stealing, pass their Green New Deal so they can, you know, take money from one group of people, give it to another group of people. Probably most of it ends up in their pocket. Abolish prisons and police, public ownership of corporations. I don't know why it is appealing to some people. They want the idea of government control everything in our life. And I'm telling you, it ends the same way. I don't care what name, manifestation, you call it, communism, statism, totalitarianism, socialism. It doesn't matter. You always end up with the same result, unfulfilled promises. You end up with more poverty than when you started. You lose your freedom in the name of, you know, false security. And then you empower a group of people that you're never going to be able to get rid of. By the way, new Rasmussen poll out finds more voters believe America is fair and decent since President Trump's second term began. I'll tell you what, we are respected. America is now respected again. Trump announcing plans to replace illegal alien truckers with American veterans. By the way, how many more people have to be killed by illegals that are able to get legal driver's licenses to drive 18-wheelers and they can't even read road signs? You'd think we would have learned from the incident that happened in my free state of Florida, although the license came from California and Washington. I don't know if you're watching what's happening in Spain. It is a unmitigated disaster. We'll show you the videos on Hannity tonight. You know, all these illegals overwhelming the border, 9 people dead, Spanish government, you know, White House blasting them. Even Giorgia Meloni of Italy is saying, we're not letting these people out. No, they're not going to be able to go into other parts of Europe at this point in time. A couple of updates on Iran. The president intensified now the attacks on Iran, opening the door for a potential Iranian revolution. Now, this follows the Revolutionary Guard Corps missile attacks on U.S. bases in Kuwait and Jordan that were stopped. President Trump now is signaling his readiness for full-scale action that will shatter this cycle of tit-for-tat. I've told everybody in the beginning, nobody ever listens to me. I don't know why people don't listen to me. I said, he's given them every opportunity for peace. He really is. But his patience is going to run out. I've known the man for 30 years. Guess what? His patience has now run out. It's over. And we'll see what happens. His airstrikes on Iran's infrastructure now is having the Iranian economy reeling. The Iran's president warning if economic pressures lead to social dissatisfaction and that dissatisfaction expands, support for the regime will be damaged. Well, that will be the point. I just dump as many weapons in the hands of the Iranian people as you possibly can. And now these Iran strikes have doubled in size. Central Command has now completed wide, extensive, impactful strikes on Iran. There's only so much they're going to be able to take. Scott Bessent, the Treasury Secretary. I like Scott Bessent a lot. Nice man. Vows to continue to go after Iranian funds. It's never going to stop. So we're going to see what happens. And now even the Saudis are fighting. They've had it too. And all these other Mideastern countries. The U.S. has now debuted a high-tech missile defense. A U.S. Army called the Hammer of the Gods. A cutting-edge new weapon disrupting system designed to trick precision-guided enemy projectiles into missing their targets. I keep talking about AI and the next generation of weaponry. It's here. Hamas agreeing to complete disarmament under a historic Gaza agreement. I'll believe that when I see it. Trust but verify. That's where I stand. We got the Democratic Socialists, the head, you know, their hatred of Trump created the socialist monster. It was in the New York Post today. Landslide majority of voters oppose the DSA. Reuters survey, just 27% of American adults think these political leaders who identify with the DSA are absolutely nuts. And anyway, you know, only 27% support their crazy ideas, which seems like a high number to me. Even Nancy Pelosi ripping Democratic Socialists for targeting incumbent Democratic members. Sorry, you could have spoken up when they first started targeting them. DSA activists now pledging allegiance to communist China. I mean, what is going on here? Unbelievable. All right, we got some people on the phones. Let's hit the phones. Let's say hi to Howard in Texas. God bless Texas. Happy Friday. Howard, how are you?
10: I'm doing good, Sean. Thank you for taking my call. Longtime listener, and I watch your show religiously.
8: Thank you, my friend.
10: I wanted to talk to you about the dog. I have five dogs, four of which are rescues. And one of my rescues is a Great Pyrenees. So, you know, kind of a big dog. And when she came to live with us, she had been accused of nipping at a child. Now, mind you, when she came to live with us, she was 55 pounds. You could feel every bone in her body. They had beaten the black off of her nose. So she was terribly abused. And now she's 115 pounds, maybe. And healthy is all get up. And she is the sweetest thing. So, you know, these people that want to euthanize these animals, I think they should be euthanized, frankly. You know,
8: Linda makes a good point, too. We don't even do this to drug dealers, hardened criminals, violent criminals, cartel members. They even release child molesters like, you know, Tampon Tim in Minnesota. It's unbelievable.
10: Yeah, that is absolutely ridiculous. Absolutely ridiculous. You know,
8: it's insane. You know, God help us, Howard. But you know what? I love dogs. I do.
10: Yeah.
8: Appreciate it. God bless Texas, buddy. You have a great weekend. Teresa, my free state of Florida. What's up, Teresa? How are you?
11: I'm great. How you doing?
8: I'm good. What's going on?
11: Oh, well, you were talking about that woman who's running against the socialist up in the one that's crazy.
8: The one that's running against El Sayed, the guy that campaigns with Hassan Piker, who blames 9/11 on America, that guy?
11: Yes. She reminds me of a evil garden gnome or Chucky.
8: Let me play this for people so people know who we're talking about. Let's play.
12: I am going to be working on our behalf. I am going to be telling the stories on our behalf. And you better believe I'm going to be doing it with a little bit of joy, a little bit of enthusiasm, a little bit of energy, and a little bit of stick it to them. Because that's the Michigan way.
8: They're going to stick it to us, Teresa. I'm scared to death.
11: You know, I'm telling you. They have nothing they can do other than scream and squawk. They don't have any solutions. They have no conscience, and they have no morals. So all they can do is scream and yell.
8: They're crazy. These people are insane. Does everybody now understand where the urgency comes from in me to get everybody out to vote? This is a clear and present danger to our country. They're nuts. These people are insane.
11: I truly,
8: Teresa,
11: I believe you.
8: Trust me. Pledge in your heart, your mind, and your soul, you will vote. All right, Kevin in North Dakota. What's up, Kevin? How are you? You're a trucker? God bless our truckers. Our shelves would be empty without you.
13: Sean, thank you so much for taking my call. It's a pleasure. I got a question for you. If it was wrong for the Democrats to create voting districts based solely on race, how is the DSA platform not conspiracy to commit treason with they wanted to abolish everything? Wanted to abolish the presidency, abolish the Senate, abolish the Electoral College. That's all overthrowing our government. Isn't that treason? Why is anybody calling them out on this?
8: It's a great question. I mean, because they're basically talking about overthrowing our government, aren't they? I mean, that's pretty scary. I mean, what they're proposing is insane.
13: Every fundamental, yes. They're breaking down every fundamental of our government.
8: Well, I just want to remind you this. And by the way, Elon Musk announced that he's ready to pour big money into the midterm campaign with his America PAC to prevent these lunatics from ever getting power. Because all progress as we know it will stop. By the way, a federal appeals court handed Trump a major victory on mail-in ballots. The New Republic in a state of panic, calling it a disaster for Democrats. And, you know, cheating on mail-in voting is legendary. It's horrible. What's gone wrong? You know, so we're winning. And we also won the battle over gerrymandering, which the Democrats had perfected. And we just finally caught up on. So, look, we got lunatics running, and if that does not motivate every American that loves this country, I don't know what will. But we're going to continue our coverage. All right, we'll update you. We saved poor Lucy, the dog. Now we're going to save Snuggles. We'll get to that. We'll get to more of your calls coming up. We're going to play the president and his cabinet meeting at Camp David today. Very interesting Q&A. 800-941-SHAWN is our number. 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
7: For today, a slight chance of a shower, partly sunny, with a high of 86. Tonight, a chance of showers, mostly cloudy, with a low of 67. 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
8: 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We'll tell you the story when we get back. 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And the other news of the day in your calls, 800-941-SHAWN this Friday. 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
3: A Class A mishap. I'm Lisa Brady, Fox News. That's how the Marines are describing what happened near Air Station Miramar in San Diego, where an F-35B fighter jet went down earlier today. The pilot ejected and was taken to a medical facility. The crash leaving a blackened, smoldering area in a field.
4: Marine officials initially confirming emergency crews were responding to an aircraft mishap. The incident comes after a B-52 bomber jet crashed at Edwards Air Force Base outside of Los Angeles, killing 8 people.
3: Fox's Kristen Goodwin. The Marine Corps says the pilot in today's crash has non-life-threatening injuries. President Trump says he's losing faith in talks with Iran and suggesting fighting will continue for now while also claiming success.
5: We're in for 5 months and we have obliterated their military capacity. Again, they've got some left. But soon they won't have some left.
3: During a Camp David cabinet meeting, the president also saying a weaker Iran helped lead to a deal in Gaza for Hamas to disarm and Israeli forces to eventually withdraw, a framework that's part of a broader peace plan. Seattle has a new police chief for now.
6: Mayor Katie Wilson's apologized for the slow sharing of information with the public after Sunday's mass shooting at the Bite of Seattle Food Festival, and accepted Police Chief Sean Barnes' resignation, despite his support from Seattle City Council.
7: As the mayor, I have a different window into the police department than many of our council members.
6: She thanks him for his service and names Deputy Andre Sales as interim chief.
7: Interim Chief Sales and I share a vision for what public safety in Seattle looks like. And he is ready to do the work it takes to get us there.
6: He says the search continues for more suspects in the shooting involving rival gangs. One is in custody. Another is believed to be one of the three people killed.
3: Fox's Chris Foster. The former chief's resignation followed controversy over time spent out of Seattle and reports that was likely about to get him fired. Wall Street rallies. The Dow up 277 points at the bell. 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
8: 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Just click listen, then swipe right and hear the latest news updates on your time. 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
3: Investigators just releasing early ransom notes in the Nancy Guthrie search 6 months after the 84-year-old was last seen alive in Arizona. They're hoping someone will recognize handwriting in one note. The Pima County Sheriff's Department says it has distinctive linguistic characteristics. The first note, sent February 2nd, said Guthrie was safe but scared and demanded cryptocurrency. The second note said she had died shortly after being taken. A discarded SpaceX rocket could soon crash into the moon.
12: A rocket from Elon Musk's SpaceX that once delivered lunar landers to space will itself crash into the moon next week. It is the upper stage of a Falcon 9 rocket that launched in January of last year but was never discarded into solar orbit and is now traveling at about 7 times the speed of sound. It will collide with the visible side of the moon in the early morning hours of August 5th, and it should be visible from the eastern United States. It's expected to kick up lunar dust and be watched by NASA's Lunar Reconnaissance Orbiter. A Chinese rocket made a similar crash, leaving fresh craters back in 2022.
3: Fox's Evan Brown. There's a recall of Ram pickups over a seatbelt issue.
13: Stellantis is recalling 1.5 million Ram 1500 pickup trucks worldwide from the 2019 to 2026 model years that may have been built with seatbelt buckle anchors not properly anchored to second row driver's side or center row seatbelts, which could seriously impact seatbelt performance in a crash. Stellantis saying it's aware of one potentially related injury tied to the recall, no fatalities. The defective seatbelts will be fixed for free. Jeff Manasso, Fox News.
3: Recapping stocks, the Dow and the NASDAQ extending rallies. The Dow up 276, NASDAQ up 251, the S&P up 52 points. I'm Lisa Brady, Fox News.
14: Sweet strawberry icing.
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22: 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Tonight, a chance of showers. Mostly cloudy with a low of 67. For tomorrow, showers and thunderstorms likely. Mostly cloudy with a high of 81. 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
1: 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Actor Wesley Snipes celebrates a birthday, and on this day in 1769, hail fell 12 inches deep in Scituate, Massachusetts. If you should lose power on a hot summer day, do you know how long your chilled food will keep? 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A full freezer can keep the temperature for up to 48 hours. 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It won't bring the power back, but it'll be a nice consolation. And that is the Old Farmer's Almanac Radio Report. 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
13: Your local weather is brought to you by Hoosier Bloom Coffee and Pastry in Bedford, featuring sandwiches galore for lunch starting at 10 a.m. Open Mondays through Saturdays from 6 until 3. Tonight, a chance of showers, mostly cloudy with a low of 67. For tomorrow, showers and thunderstorms likely. Mostly cloudy with a high of 81. 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
15: You know, we spent a lot of time talking about Dr. Fauci being in love with Dr. Fauci. And, you know, but it's even worse than that. And I went into great specificity and detail. Rand Paul had the messages between NIH members going back to the earliest days of the COVID-19 pandemic. What did we find? Members of the NIH up late at night, you know, desperately texting back and forth because they wanted to know whether or not their federal dollars, your taxpayer dollars, was used to fund and build this virus. It turns out that is exactly what happened. The NIH gave taxpayer dollars to a group called the EcoHealth Alliance. The EcoHealth Alliance, and by the way, the NIH knew all of this, then gave a grant to the Wuhan Virology Lab, where it was well known that they did coronavirus research and gain of function research. Now, it gets even more interesting. They didn't tell the American people the truth. Then when Fauci, who first said, oh, masks don't work, well, it may stop one little droplet, but that's about it. The same Fauci in 2012 that said, oh, yeah, even if it caused a worldwide pandemic, I support gain of function research, which is insane. But anyway, they knew. But then they throw out this red herring that they knew was total, complete BS. And that was that it likely originated in a wet market where they sell exotic animals that I guess people in China eat. Not that appealing to me to eat a bat, but whatever. And so they came up with the wet market theory and they peddled that lie to the American people. It was a disgrace. The whole thing is a disgrace. And Fauci, you know, proclaiming in 20, I'll answer any question anybody has. Okay, gets his pardon or got an auto pen pardon. We don't know. That's certainly a challenge, I think, that will come up. But more importantly, that pardon that he got federally does not apply to the states. My great state, the free state of Florida, is now moving ahead with an investigation. And I would argue likely at the end of this, the possibility is strong of charges against Dr. Fauci for what he did during COVID-19. That should be interesting. James Utmeyer is our AG in the great state of Florida. He's a tough, you know, no holds barred prosecutor. He is a great AG. I want to just, you know, all of the lies we were told. Remember the big lie? We had a few big lies in the Biden years in particular. Joe was not a cognitive mess. It was so transparent that he was. We had lie number two. The border's closed. The border's secure. No, not true. 12-plus million that we know about. Then, of course, those people that got in, the gotaways, we don't know. We do know known terrorists, murderers, rapists, child molesters, cartel members, gang members, other violent criminals got in the country from over 200 countries, many with terror ties. So a lot of lying goes on. One of the big lies had to do with, well, if you get the shot, which the creator of the technology, Dr. Robert Malone, told me on this program was not perfected and was not meant for mass production. He said in this case, based on this pandemic, he would only use it for people very old, over 65, that's not very old, and people that had comorbidities and pre-existing conditions. That's what he said. That's where he drew the line. You know, Fauci, one mask, won't do a thing. Then it was one mask. Then it was two masks. Then it was three masks. Let's put 100 masks on. It was so stupid. Schools closed. Businesses were destroyed. You know, we're still feeling the impacts in some places. People's dreams blown up. But the big lie was told. And the media, which is complicit, they were complicit in the lie about open borders, complicit with Joe's cognitive state. They were also complicit in terms of shaming unvaccinated people with the big lie that, well, if you get the vaccination, you're never going to get COVID. Lie. If you get the vaccine, you're never going to spread it to other people. Lie. Let's take a trip down memory lane and listen to the legacy media mob trying to shame you, the American people, into getting vaccinated.
17: This is a pandemic of the unvaccinated.
18: Is it time to start prioritizing ICU beds for people who are vaccinated? And I just think if you don't want to play by any of those rules, and then all of a sudden you end up in the hospital, I feel bad that you... But maybe you shouldn't go and take up the resources from someone else.
19: But at some point, you know what? We got to say, you can't work for the federal government if you don't have a vaccine. You can't teach school if you don't have a vaccine. You can't work in hospitals if you don't have a vaccine.
20: If it was up to me, anyone unvaccinated would not be admitted to a hospital. At this point, they've been given plenty of opportunity to get the vaccine. It's time for you to get it. Now, if you don't get it, in my America, all hospitals would be closed to you. You're going to go home and die.
21: I think we have to stop trying to coddle people who are simply willfully denying facts and truth and science. Right. You're not going to be able to persuade them. Just you have to get tough. You have to start making it very, very difficult for people to be around in a country where they're spreading a disease or they're potentially spreading a disease.
22: Dr. Fauci said that if hospitals get any more overcrowded, they're going to have to make some very tough choices about who gets an ICU bed. That choice doesn't seem so tough to me. Vaccinated person having a heart attack? Yes, come right on in. We'll take care of you. Unvaccinated guy who gobbled horse goo? Rest in peace, Wheezy.
23: Get into those communities. You know the zip code. You know where they live. Go knock on every door with representatives of the community. Why don't you want to take a vaccine? What are you worried about? Speak their language and talk them through it and get them a vaccine.
24: Frankly, if you're not vaccinated at the moment and you're eligible and you've got no health reason for not being vaccinated, you're not just irresponsible. I mean, you're an idiot.
25: We have to stop coddling the morons who will not get the shot. We start by calling them what they are. They are all snowflakes and cowards and idiots and losers. And most importantly, they are afraid.
20: When are we going to stop putting up with the idiots in this country? And just say, you now, it's mandatory to get vaccinated. F*** them, f*** their freedom. I want my freedom to live.
26: If you don't want to get vaccinated, that's your choice. But don't think you can get on a plane or a train besides vaccinated people and put them at risk.
15: Now, I'm telling you, you know, you may not think this is real, but it's real. There was untold amounts of pressure being brought to bear on me. Thank God I have partners in radio and TV that never put any pressure on me at all. Zero. And they've always encouraged me to be myself. And I do my own research. I don't play doctor on radio or TV. I'm not a medical doctor. I was never going to tell any of you what you should do, what decision you should make. This was all experimental. However, you know, we did put on Dr. Fareed and we put on, you know, Dr. Tyson and guys that then later had to, they were saving lives, but they had to fight for their medical licenses. Nobody wanted to talk to the guy that created the technology that even made the mRNA vaccine even available. But the amount of pressure for me to tell you what to do, I wouldn't do it. I refused, just outright refused. It's unbelievable, you know, and I hope there is accountability at the end of the day. Can't happen. David is in North Carolina. David, hi. How are you? Glad you called.
0: Hey, Sean. Thanks for being here for us.
15: What's going on, my friend? Happy Friday to you.
0: To you as well, brother. So I found myself a couple of days ago, actually, talking to my TV, screaming at my TV, when I saw this Fox interview with Megan Romer, the co-chair of the Democratic Socialists of America, you know, hitting all her bullet points for what the socialists are looking for in their government. Or their potential new government, you know, replacing the president and the Supreme Court. And my statement to my television was, with what? What's better than what we have now? Defunding the Pentagon, and who's gonna protect her and the rest of the Democratic Socialists from Iran and, you know, people that want to hurt Americans? You know, just abolishing prisons. And I literally spoke to my TV and said, well, how about if we just send all of the people that you want to vacate from the prisons to New York, to your neighborhood? You know, somebody like Jeffrey Dahmer, you know, in your neighborhood, if he had done what he did to all the other people that he did it to, would that be okay? Would you be willing to let him out of prison? No, they wouldn't. These are just talking points that these guys are, that they're just willing to spew out there and throwing it against the wall to see what sticks. Well, if we ask for 40 things, maybe we'll get 10 of them. You know, these guys are, they're not closeted anymore, man. They are right there in our face.
15: Well, it's all there in black and white. I mean, you know, I thought my colleague Shannon Bream did a great job on Fox News Sunday this weekend exposing this Megan Romer person as, you know, one of their top people. But they're not hiding it. They want to eliminate the U.S. Senate, eliminate the presidency, eliminate the courts. They want amnesty for illegals. They want to abolish all borders. They want to abolish ICE. They want to even defund the Department of War. That's insane. They want to end all deportations. They want to eliminate cash bail. They want to establish a wealth tax. They want their, you know, cradle to grave, womb to the tomb utopia known as the Green New Deal. They want to abolish prisons. They want to abolish the police. They want public ownership of most corporations. That is what they are saying. And the DSA's co-chair confirming in Fox News Sunday, last Sunday, that they plan to abolish the presidency, the Senate, Pentagon, prisons, capitalism. So that's what's at stake in 96 days. That's why I am begging everybody in this audience, because historically, midterm elections do not get the turnout of presidential election years. And I am begging everyone to commit in their mind and their heart and their soul that they're going to vote this year. Because this, we've got 37 of these candidates now that are running. This has got to be stopped dead in its tracks right here, right now. And, you know, the Democratic Party, their silence is deafening. They don't have the moral clarity, courage to stand up to these lunatics. So it's up to us to send a message. And it's up to us to save our country. And your country is now calling upon you to do it. Good call, my friend. All right, quick break, right back to our phones. 800-941-SHAWN, our number if you want to be a part of the program as we continue.
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13: 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Tonight, a chance of showers, mostly cloudy with a low of 67. For tomorrow, showers and thunderstorms likely, mostly cloudy with a high of 81. 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
2: 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Strengthening Singles, a local faith-based ministry in Bedford, is inviting the community to a pitch-in dinner on Friday, August 14th at 6 p.m. Hosted at Hillcrest Christian Church, the event offers food, fellowship, and connection for widowed, divorced, and never married adults seeking to build meaningful friendships in a welcoming environment. Bloomington Parks and Recreation and local partners announced several late summer volunteer opportunities across the city. Residents can register online through the City of Bloomington Volunteer Network for various hands-on roles, including pollinator garden weeding at Park Ridge East Park, pool deck support for the Drool in the Pool dog swim, and tomato preparation for the annual Farmers Market tomato tasting. Historic Preservation Group Indiana Landmarks is offering specialized two-hour behind-the-scenes tours of the West Baden Springs Hotel on select Thursday afternoons. The guided tours give adults rare access to operational back-of-house corridors, the former hotel laundry and kitchen facilities, private dining areas, and a sixth-floor presidential suite balcony view over the grand domed atrium. Stay tuned for more news right after this.
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2: 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Sponsored by Hoosier Uplands and instructed by Stacy Fiddler, the Friday afternoon sessions focus on light stretching and balance exercises to help adults improve mobility and overall wellness. The Trump administration announced plans to end a federal subsidy program designed to curb monthly prescription drug premiums for Medicare Part D enrollees by the end of the year. Health policy analysts warn premiums could rise up to $20 monthly starting in 2027. Hoosier Alley Entertainment in Bloomington is hosting Play with a Purpose on Thursday, August 6th, to benefit the United Way of South Central Indiana. The event offers free laser tag, bumper cars, and roller skating from 5 to 9 p.m., with Hoosier Alley donating 50% of bowling and axe-throwing proceeds and 10% of food sales to support local working families across six regional counties. NDOT announced alternating lane closures on State Road 58 near Elnora beginning on or around Monday, August 3rd. Crews will perform minor concrete patching and bridge deck overlay work on the State Road 58 bridge crossing Interstate 69. Repairs are expected to take 2 weeks. For more on these stories and other local headlines, visit WBIW.com.
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6: 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Tonight, a chance of showers. Mostly cloudy with a low of 67.
1: For tomorrow, showers and thunderstorms likely. Mostly cloudy with a high of 81. 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

0: All right, that's going to wrap things up for this week, this Friday. Let Not Your Heart Be Troubled. Hannity tonight, 9 Eastern on the Vox News Channel. Tom Tiffany, Ari Fleischer, Aaron McGuire, the great Victor Davis Hanson, the great one, Mark Levin, Jimmy Fallon, all coming up. Set your DVR tonight. Hannity at 9. We'll see you tonight. News you'll never get from the legacy media mob back here on Monday. 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

0: say they will disarm. I'm Lisa Lucera, Fox News. Hamas says they will agree to the terms of the Gaza peace plan if Israel ends its strikes, as President Trump highlights terms of the plan during a cabinet meeting this morning.
1: President Trump's Board of Peace says it has a deal for Hamas to disarm as part of a peace plan that would eventually see Israel withdraw from Gaza.
2: It's a big step for the Middle East, and people are really impressed by it, and they're surprised by it.
1: Speaking at a cabinet meeting at Camp David, President Trump says a weaker Iran was key to the breakthrough. Still, Israeli officials have signaled skepticism, and President Trump concedes,
2: will it go through its ups and downs? It's a very complex situation over there. The people are very complex.
1: A comprehensive peace plan calls for an international stabilization force to train a Palestinian police force to take over security operations in the Strip.
0: Fox's Jared Halpern in the White House. And on Iran, the president again said the U.S. will be hitting it very hard.
2: Iran is doing very poorly. Just in case you read incorrect stories, they're doing very, very poorly. They're having a hard time. They've been very dishonest. They've been very dishonorable to deal with.
0: This coming after strikes earlier this week in retaliation for Iranian missile attacks on U.S. forces in Jordan. CENTCOM says those missiles were intercepted. Pima County, Arizona authorities have released early ransom notes in the disappearance of Nancy Guthrie in hopes someone might recognize the writing style. The mother of today's show host, Savannah Guthrie, was last seen 6 months ago.
3: Despite doorbell camera video of the suspected kidnapper, no one has been named or identified. None of the ransom notes have been authenticated, and there's been no proof of life.
0: Fox's Claudia Cowan. The first note, sent February 2nd, said Guthrie was safe but scared and would be released unharmed once the captors receive $4 million in Bitcoin, with the demands increasing if the first ransom was not met. 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
0: Maine Senator Susan Collins, who's facing a tough re-election campaign, says all ICE agents will soon be equipped with body cameras.
8: Senator Susan Collins says she met with the acting ICE director, David Venturella, who told her all ICE agents will have body-worn cameras by the end of August. After ICE killed a 25-year-old Colombian man while in his vehicle in Maine, Venturella confirmed no vehicle stops would take place unless at least one agent was wearing a body camera at the time. Collins says the money to equip all ICE agents with cameras will come from the $20 million she helped get the agency as head of the Senate Appropriations Committee. Polling in Maine this year has revealed increasing disapproval of ICE as Collins faces more scrutiny for her support of the agency ahead of midterms. Jessica Rosenthal, Fox News.
0: A high-level FIFA official who represented the soccer body on the White House task force for the World Cup leaves his post.
9: Saying I cannot stand by while FIFA considers selling a stake in the World Cup, senior advisor Carlos Cordeiro resigning in protest. Several major soccer governing bodies and federations are opposed to the plan, with many threatening boycotts. President Gianni Infantino wants to spin off FIFA's commercial businesses, including World Cups and Club World Cups for both men and women, into a $20 billion subsidiary, with 20% owned by private investors. The anchor investor in that business is a New York-based investment firm created by Joshua Kushner, the younger brother of President Trump's son-in-law, Jared Kushner. Frank Lanza, Fox News.
0: Tony Romo has been placed on leave from his role as the lead analyst on CBS's NFL coverage until further notice after his arrest last week on suspicion of operating a vehicle while under the influence. Romo was arrested last weekend after he was stopped while driving on a Wisconsin highway. J.J. Watt will join Jim Nantz and Tracy Wolfson as the lead NFL team during Romo's absence. I'm Lisa Lucera. This is Fox News.
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9: Your local weather is brought to you by Golden Corral in Bedford. 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With over 100 items to choose from, there is something for everyone. Come hungry and leave happy at Golden Corral. Tonight, a chance of showers. Mostly cloudy with a low of 67. For tomorrow, showers and thunderstorms likely. Mostly cloudy with a high of 81. 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
22: Great radio stations everywhere, along with Sam and Polo. It is the Joe Pags Show. Glad to have you along for the ride. Thanks. Appreciate you stopping by. It is a free speech Friday. Whatever's on your mind is going to be fair game. If I know something about it, we'll talk about it. If not, we will move on. We're keeping a close eye on what's going on in Spain. And I've learned a lot more about what this place is. It's Ceuta. I think that's how you say it. Spain. But it's actually off the coast of Morocco. If you look at the world geography map, Morocco and Spain are separated by a waterway. That's it. So this is a place that is owned by Spain. It is called part of Spain. It is not part of Morocco, even though it's on the Moroccan side. This is an enclave that is Spanish. It turns out some doofus at the Supreme Court decided that they would say, if you show up to this place by sea, by the water, then you can't be summarily turned around. And I guess 50 or 60,000. Sam, how many people is it?
23: I did just send you something, so let me pull that right back up.
22: It's like 60,000. I mean, it's okay. I can do that. Sam, you want to get out of the way, just get out of the way, because I don't want to deal with this the whole show.
23: Yay! This is officially the last show that you're going to do in your 50s. You have a big birthday tomorrow. Happy birthday, Dad. I love you so much, and I can't wait to celebrate with you.
22: Really, Sam? The people thought I was like 45. Why did you? I did before. I said don't, but I didn't want you to hold it in the whole time and spring it on me later.
23: Yay. I'm so glad. I'm so happy for you. Congratulations.
22: Congratulations on what? Getting old? I'm an old man now?
23: You're an old fart.
22: I mean, AARP started sending me stuff, you know, years ago. Paul, are you getting the AARP stuff yet?
24: I did. Actually.
22: How the hell did he get so old, man? The heck happened? And I listen.
24: You're in another bracket.
22: Oh, I'm completely. You and I were both in our 50s a minute ago. Well, we still are right now. But at midnight tonight, that's all going to change. So thank you, Sam. I didn't want you because, again, I know you very well. You would have just jumped in there and said something.
23: I would have.
22: Come on. Believe me, people, before excited. The show, I said, do not. And she was like, oh, I'm going to.
23: I was going to do it.
22: There you go. So that's out of the way. Yes, I know. I look like I'm 40. Age is just a number. I've decided not to count tomorrow as a different number. Anyway, having said all of that, what's happening in Spain right now should be an awakening for people in Western culture. Western civilization, obviously under attack. When you've got people from a very, very different culture, very different civilization, that decide by the number of 60,000 to just barge into a different country. And it's not like they showed up and said, hey, can we hang out? They showed up and started breaking into apartments, breaking into buildings, breaking into businesses, stealing things wholesale. The police were completely overrun. Then Spain said they were going to be sending the military in. Well, let's get the latest on this. By the way, I did a short video on this over on Instagram and on TikTok. Just go to Joe Pags on TikTok or Joe Talk Show on Instagram. Here's the latest from Forbes. Most migrants who crossed into Ceuta have returned to Morocco. As the death toll rises to 34, Spanish authorities on Friday, this afternoon, said a majority of the 60,000 migrants, illegal aliens, who crossed into the Spanish territory of Ceuta from Morocco on Thursday, have returned to their home country after sparking humanitarian crisis deemed absolutely unsustainable. At least 48,300 of the migrants who crossed the border into the Spanish enclave had returned to Morocco by this afternoon, but thousands more remain despite warnings from the Ceuta government that there aren't resources in the small territory to feed or house them. The death toll rose to 57 today on the Spanish side of the border. Reuters reported, including some of the drowned, some who drown and others who are crushed while trying to climb the breakwater that holds the border fence. Other European countries moved to protect their own borders in the wake of the crisis. French President Emmanuel Macron said today that he'd asked his interior minister to strengthen controls at the country's border with Spain by adding more police, aircraft, and drones. Italy temporarily suspended an agreement that allows people to enter the country freely from Spain without passport or border check, a move Italian Foreign Minister Antonio Tajani said was a necessary choice to safeguard the security of our citizens and defend the European borders. In a statement issued today, Spanish Prime Minister Pedro Sanchez declared the breach of the border and the flow of migrants as a violation of Spain's territorial integrity as his government deployed the country's military to address the situation. Opposition party politicians in Spain and Europe pointed to Sanchez's pro-immigration stances as the reason for the surge, referencing a policy his government implemented earlier this year that would give about 500,000 undocumented immigrants legal status in Spain. So you say if you come here illegally, we're going to give 500,000 legal status. And if some Supreme Court justice idiot in Spain says, oh, yeah, if you get here by the sea, you can stay. You can't be summarily turned around. That's basically saying, please come. Come on in. Here's your invitation. Come, let's make it happen. Get in here. And they did. Because on the Moroccan side, things suck. On the Spain side, things are good. They wanted somehow a better life, and they felt as though they were owed that better life by Spain. Hey, we're here now. Give us the good life that we want. Not okay. The president was asked about this today at a meeting of his cabinet.
6: You know, I saw Spain yesterday, and I watched the catastrophe that took place. It looks like an invasion of a country by hundreds of thousands of people. And that same thing's going to happen to us if the Republicans don't get elected, except worse, much bigger, much easier to get into, despite the fact that we have built thousands of miles of wall, which I said we were going to do. But we didn't have that, forget it. But we have the safest border in the world. If we're not in office, our country will be invaded at levels that made Spain look small time. And when I watched it, I said, I'm going to say it because I knew you were going to be at Camp David. And I say, that's going to be a talking point for the midterms. Because when you look at what happened to Spain, they don't know what to do. And it's happening again today. They're coming in by the tens of thousands. They're just invading the country. And what that is weak law, bad management, but very liberal law. They passed a couple of laws, and people read. You know, people are smart. They read from other countries, and they swam that 3-mile swim, or however they got in, but nobody's seen anything like it. That will look good compared to what's going to happen to the United States. The biggest thing, the worst thing that Biden did is allowing 25 million people into our country, because many of those people are criminals. They're murderers, a lot of murderers, 11,888. A lot of them are gone now. We got them out. But they allowed people to come into this country that you can't allow to come into a country.
22: All due respect to the president, it did happen. It's not a could happen. It's going to happen. Then he does reference the fact that Biden let it happen. Mayorkas, Biden, I mean, go down the list of these idiots that were in that administration. They were allowing this. They were not only allowing it, they were welcoming it. They were saying, hey, here's your welcome package. Here's a phone. Here's some new clothing. Here's the nice hotel you get to stay at. Where would you like us to fly you for free on the taxpayer? Yeah, because you had 60,000 go into this Spanish enclave. 60,000. That's a lot. You're having 4,000, 5,000, 6,000, 7,000 a day under Biden. And it lasted for years. You've got millions of people here already. We have no idea who they are, why they're here, other than they're changing our society. They're changing our culture. They're not coming here to acclimate. All you have to do is look at this. It's a microcosm of what happens when you have an open border, what just happened in Ceuta, Spain. You see what just happened there. They didn't come over and say, I'm so glad to be here flying the Spanish flag. Please let me be part of your culture. They showed up and said, give me free crap. Give me free food. Your apartment is now my apartment. And as much as they brag about they allegedly got 48,300 out, that means you've got almost 12,000 still there who just barged into this tiny place. So now go back to the 4 years under Biden. We had that every day, just about every day under Biden. And nobody said a word. I mean, people said words. I said words. You said some. But in the administration, they kept saying the border's secure. They're not getting in. Nobody's getting in that we don't want in. We're not flying people from Haiti. They were all lies. These people are all here. And they are breaking the law to get here. Many of them, as the president said, are criminals on top of that crime of getting here. So if you haven't seen the video, go check it out. It's over on Instagram, joepags.com/Instagram, joepags.com/TikTok. Go see that video because you'll see video of just swarms of people jumping over a fence. They're swimming up to the border of this enclave and just breaking in. And you, if you look up other videos online, I didn't add all of this in my video. Other videos online, they're breaking windows, walking into apartments, stealing stuff, walking out. There's actually one video that shows police officers in Spain, Spanish police officers, who are escorting these people out of the stores as they carry bags and bags of free stuff. I kid you not. Why would they not do it if nobody's going to do anything about it? Now they're acting like Mr. Tough Guy, and now we're going to bring the military in. At some point, you've got to realize what's going on. This is not a, this wasn't a family of four looking for a better life. This was 60,000. And when I look at those videos, Sam, correct me if I'm wrong, I'm looking at those videos. They all look to be like middle, like war-aged men, military-aged men.
23: Yep. Even, this is crazy. Even Reddit was like, where are all the women and children?
22: Boom. That's what I'm talking about. So, so we have that. We now see again. In action, 60,000 people can take over an entire area. And this is not that long after Lampedusa in Italy, where thousands, like 6,000, 7,000 a day were showing up from Northern Africa. The people in Northern Africa would like to have the goods and the benefits of Western culture. Yet when they get there, they want to change it to their own culture, what you already had in Northern Africa. Stay there then. I don't understand why this is even controversial. 833-JOE-PAGS, 833-563-7247, joepags.com. If there's something we talked about all week that you want to make sure that you can opine on and we couldn't get to you on the phones, you can do so today on a Free Speech Friday, 833-JOE-PAGS, 833-563-7247, joepags.com. Couple of great interviews today. A guy who's an explorer who is unearthing truth about our history civilization-wise, named Mike Collins. He's going to be in hour number three. Make sure you stick around for him. And Rich Valdez, our good friend, talk show host from New York City, joins next hour to talk about missing enclaves on that enclave map in New York City, Mamdani taking over buildings, Mamdani taking over groceries. Is there somebody waiting in the wings to take the place of Mamdani in the next election? Rich is going to get down to business on all that stuff. Make sure you stick around for next hour. 833-JOE-PAGS, joepags.com. 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I get it. 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And a lot of people are turning to the GLP-1s. 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
2: Hi, great to have you. Thanks. I appreciate you stopping by. Watching what went on in Ceuta, Spain. You got to learn a lesson. And the thing that always jumps out at me, and I think this is a valid point, or else I wouldn't say it, to be honest. If life is so bad in Morocco, or fill in the blank other northern African country, why don't you stay there and fix it? Do what you have to do to fix it. If you're so desperate to swim, you know, a mile, 2 mile, 3 mile, whatever it is, in that waterway between Spain and Morocco, or between Morocco and this enclave in Morocco. But again, if you look at a world geography map, you can see that Spain and Morocco are across the water from each other. If you're so desperate to get to a better place, why don't you make your place a better place? Why not do what Spain did, what the United States did, what Italy did? Fill in the blank Western culture nation that people really want to be in. Why not do what we did and better your place? Vote better people in. Build better this, that, or the other. Get to the advancements of water and energy and everything else. Why not do all you can, spend all your might on making your place a better place? Because what blows my mind is you show up at the new place and then act like you acted in the old place, trying to make the new place like the old place. And this actually can be referenced straight to voting. We talk about this all the time. If you're coming to Texas from California, and a lot of you are, because I see you on the roadways and you guys drive like crap. I'm going to be honest with you. You don't get out of the fast lane. You have your nose up in the air like you're better than everybody. Stop it. You're in Texas now. If you're coming from someplace else to a place like Texas or to a place like Florida or a place like Tennessee, lower tax states, more red states, fewer regulations and taxation on top of people. If you're coming from there to here, you did it for a reason. So if you didn't have the wherewithal to fix where you were, don't show up here and try to change where we are. You came here for the benefits of who we are. Because people like you will eventually vote for a state income tax, which we don't have right now. You vote for higher regulations, higher property taxes, higher whatever, and that's not okay. Good news is, those of you in Missouri, there is a push right now to get rid of the state income tax in Missouri. I think that'd be great. We've got five stations in Missouri. I pray you guys get that. But it's not that dissimilar than people showing up at our southern border or people showing up in Ceuta, Spain. It's not that different. It isn't. If you're going to what you deem as a better place or a place better for your family and for yourself, do it the right way, number one. And number two, when you get there, enjoy the benefits of being in that better place and learn from it and become a big part of continuing it. It's not asking much. If you go to the phone line, it's going to be Adam, who's in San Antonio at the flagship. Adam, what's on your mind? Hi.
3: Joe, hi. So I thank God that President Trump closed our border, you know. And what it comes down to is resources and security, you know. Joe, a lot of people don't realize that, you know, the Roman Empire, they had so many battles and so many big events, and it eventually collapsed because they couldn't control their borders. You know, and these leftist socialists that want to give illegals and spend a bunch of money on them, they're talking about other people's money and even their space. Remember, Joe, when those illegals got sent to Martha's Vineyards, how they flipped out?
2: Yes.
3: They gave them one meal and put them on the first thing smoking.
2: Yep.
3: Socialists use other people's money and other people's space to destroy their own country while they continuously get rich. And, Joe, you know, I'm 56, so I'm not a spring chicken myself. You're looking great. Every day's a gift, man. You're sounding great. So
2: thank
3: God
2: you,
3: bless all you guys, man. Have a great evening.
2: God bless you, Adam.

0: appreciate that. Thanks. He's a spring chicken, or he says he's not, but he is. 56, man, you're young. You're a child. I appreciate that, Adam. Thank you. You know, what's interesting about what he said, Martha's Vineyard let those people stay, I think, 48 hours. And it was like 50 illegal aliens. They got them the hell out of there, man. They gave them like a box of Cheerios and said, you're out. And put them on the next boat. And they weren't even playing the game. They wanted them here. I think Martha's Vineyard actually has the sign, everybody's welcome. And it shows illegals and everything else. They got rid of them quickly, fast. No, we do want them, just not here. We do want them, just not here. Remember when they were being bussed, the illegal aliens, to New York, and Eric Adams was complaining? No, we want them to be in the country, just not in New York City. Or Brandon Johnson was complaining about Chicago and bussing them to Chicago. Why shouldn't you have to deal with it? You guys want them? Well, here you go. We're going to help you out. 833-JOE-PAGS, 833-563-7247, joepags.com. Chris, Minnesota, what's going on?
1: Hey, Joe, until Sam mentioned it earlier, I had no idea we shared a birthday. I thought that was pretty awesome, so I had to give you a call and wish you happy birthday.
0: Well, Chris, happy birthday. August 1st is the best birth date on the calendar, is it not?
1: Absolutely the best. 8170, you got a few years on me.
0: A few, but, a few. Well, great, Chris, I got to run. Listen, I think it's awesome. I think Leos are awesome people. I think that we are in charge, and we certainly stand for what we believe in, and we're not afraid to say so. But, yeah, no, 8-1 is just a cool date. I like the date. I've always been very happy to have it. What's interesting is as the years went by, and my family knows this, I'm like, give me a T-shirt and make me some food. I don't want a bunch of elaborate stuff. I mean, when I was a kid, obviously you wanted that. But I've always enjoyed just being the first of the month. I don't know what that is. If you're not on the first of the month, I feel for you. I'm sure your birthday is just fine, but I kind of like it. I mean, Santa, I kind of like the date. I think it's kind of nice.
2: Yeah, it's a nice one. Mine's better, but you know.
0: Wow. You can't tell that I'm a Leo, can you?
2: Yeah, you can.
0: What are you laughing about? What's the matter with you? 833-JOE-PAGS, 833-563-7247, joepags.com. I think this cabinet meeting was at Camp David today. Sam, is that correct? I think it was. Pretty sure it was.
2: I think so.
0: I've got more audio and video from the president about Iran. Got the Secretary of War. He's there. He's going to say some stuff. Marco Rubio, the Secretary of State, is there. Going to fill you in on that when we come back. Keep it on the Joe Pags Show.
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15: Tonight, a chance of showers, mostly cloudy with a low of 67. For tomorrow, showers and thunderstorms likely, mostly cloudy with a high of 81. 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
0: Hi, great to have you. Thanks. I appreciate you stopping by the Joe Pag Show for your Friday, Free Speech Friday. Whatever's on your mind, fair game. I know something about it. We'll talk about it. If not, we will move on. I just saw this from our friend Brianna Morello over on X. And Obama-appointed judge has just issued another order blocking the termination of temporary protected status for Somalia. Judge Allison Burroughs has been a nightmare for those trying to enforce our immigration laws. I mean, why not just get rid of her? Why doesn't Congress get rid of her? Why don't the people impeach her? Why do we have to sit here and allow people to ignore the law? TPS stands for temporary protected status. The word temporary has a definition. That means that status can be ended. She has no leg to stand on. None whatsoever. Congress has to act to remove anybody or remove the district, wherever this person serves. No matter where she serves, just get rid of that court. Clear her docket. No more cases for her. Boom. The Congress made these courts. The Congress can get rid of these courts. The only court it can't get rid of is the Supreme Court. Enough is enough now. All right. Let's talk a little bit about Todd Blanche. The guy Todd Blanche, guy that Sam and I know, we spent a good long time talking to him at CPAC. He's a good guy. He was a personal attorney for President Trump. That makes him very qualified after what Trump faced when he wasn't president for 4 years. And he's the guy who is the assistant attorney general under Pam Bondi. There's no reason why he can't be the attorney general. He is overly qualified to be the attorney general. You've got a couple of Republicans in John Cornyn, senior senator from Texas, who was on the way out. He was primaried and lost. He's holding it up. And Thom Tillis is holding it up as well. Tillis doesn't like Trump. Cornyn doesn't like Trump, in my opinion. They were both primaried. They both lost, the two people that were supported by Trump. And now you've got this. And they'll say, no, we're trying to keep up the integrity of the Senate. We want to make sure the blah, blah, blah, blah, blah. They're talking about the weaponization fund. It's all ridiculous. You got a Republican president makes an appointment. The Republican senators all should say yes to the appointment. There's nothing underhanded going on here as far as I can tell. And under oath, Todd Blanche has said, I am not going to, he said the words, the weaponization fund is dead. It is stopped. It is no more. That's not enough for these guys. This is from The Hill, so it could be fake. Senate Republican warns Trump against delaying Blanche's nomination. Quote, this place could be very different. This is written by Alexander Bolton. Senator John Kennedy, Republican from Louisiana, who we like a lot. I said that. A member of the Senate Judiciary Committee is warning that President Trump's threat to withdraw Todd Blanche's nomination to serve as Attorney General and resubmit in 2027 to circumvent GOP critics could backfire because control of the Senate could flip in November. Asked by a reporter yesterday, whether that could be risky to delay Blanche's nomination until the next Congress, Kennedy responded, well, duh, yeah. Quote, this place could be very different, Kennedy said, noting Democrats could pick up seats in the Senate or win control of the upper chamber. Senate Republicans now control 53 seats. Trump on yesterday, threatened to withdraw Blanche's nomination because Senators John Cornyn, Republican Texas, and Thom Tillis, Republican North Carolina, are threatening to block it in the Judiciary Committee unless the Department of Justice and Trump agree to revise or clarify a settlement with the IRS to establish a $1.8 billion legal compensation fund for MAGA allies. Quote, Todd Blanche is a star. Everyone knows it. He has the potential to go down as one of the greatest attorney general. He said attorney general, should be attorneys general, of all time. However, John Cornyn of Texas and Thom Tillis of North Carolina, both of whom I refuse to endorse and whose political careers have been ended by my action, are refusing to vote for this great nominee, who will remain in any event as acting Trump posted on Truth Social on Thursday. At least they gave the proper, you know, credit to Truth Social. Trump was asked about this today at the cabinet meeting. Sam, you checked, right? It's Camp Davis? Where they were?
2: Correct.
0: Okay. Mm-hmm. Trump was asked about this today.
14: I'll tell you something. Todd Blanche is a very, very good man, and he shouldn't be in the middle of this. He should get approved, because you will never get anybody like him. You're never going to get anybody. And to make him a pawn in this whole thing, this is being done by a senator. And I don't really blame him, to be honest with you. I endorse his opponent. And as soon as I endorse his opponent went through the roof and he won the primary election in Texas for the Senate. And the man that lost, the man that I didn't endorse, has become very angry, and that's okay. I mean, I understand that. I probably would do the same thing. You want to know the truth? I think I'd do the same.
0: So, I mean, he's not blaming Cornyn. I actually think that's pretty open and honest of the president. I get it. I'd probably do the same thing. But that's why he's doing it, is what the president's saying. Cornyn has not said it's because of Trump. He has not said, I'm mad at Trump. But yesterday when he was questioned in the hallways of the Senate, what he said was, I don't think it's coming from Todd Blanche. I think it's coming from above him. Well, who's above Todd Blanche? The president of the United States. He continued.
14: Now, he should be approved forthwith. I mean, you're not going to get a person like that. Everybody agrees to it. Don't forget, Senator Cornyn thought he was phenomenal until he lost. You know, when he lost, is that a correct statement? You come from Texas.
16: Yes.
14: I mean, he thought this was the most incredible person. And when he lost, and it was because of me. I endorsed somebody else. And as soon as I endorsed the other person became a rocket ship upward. And he lost. And, you know, I think I'd be the same.
16: But would you
14: I mean, I shouldn't say that, but I'd be upset also. And I fully understand it. He shouldn't be that way. I shouldn't be that way. But he is that way. He's become a very angry person. And I understand you have a couple of others that caused their defeat, too. And, you know, you'll probably hear from them, too.
0: There you go. The president just being out there and open. I like that he's being completely an open book on this. I get it. I might act the same way. But then he was asked about the weaponization fund, which is what Cornyn and Phyllis, or Thom, they say this is what's holding them up from saying yes to Todd Blanche. Again, keep in mind, he could still pass the whole Senate, but Phyllis and Cornyn could stop him from coming out of committee.
17: Do you agree with the acting attorney general that the anti-weaponization fund is dead? And why not just put that in writing?
14: Well, it is dead, but, you know, I wish it weren't, to be honest with you. I think people were horribly treated, horribly abused. This has nothing to do with Todd. This was me. Horribly abused, and I'd like to see them compensated for the pain. They lost their families. They committed suicide. Many people committed suicide. They went down for an innocent journey. And I'm not only talking there, I'm talking about not even having to do with that. The way they were treated. The Biden administration and the Obama administration weaponized government and destroyed lives.
0: You can't argue against transparency here from Trump. He's extremely transparent. He's not hiding. He's sitting there with his entire cabinet around. He invites the media into Camp Davis, or David, and takes question after question after question. I've seen him do cabinet meetings for 2 hours before, where everybody in the media gets to question him. Now, here at Camp David, he didn't have to open this up for questions at all, but he does. And he continues to talk about any topic that's brought up by these reporters. And they kept on going on blanks. They're trying to get the soundbite that's going to get them virality. But he's an open book. I understand why he's mad. He became a very angry man. I supported his competitor. I probably would feel the same way. But I like what he just said there. This isn't Todd. This is on me. He said, this isn't Todd doing this. I'm doing it. And he still believes in the weaponization fund, and he thinks that it's necessary. He's allowed to think that. He was then asked about Iran. Is Iran going to talk or not? Because we're still dropping bombs, and they're still attacking our allies or trying to get us. What's going on with that?
17: What is the status of talks? Who from the administration is talking to the Iranians?
14: But they break their word so often. Steve is talking, Jared. We have very good people. JD's involved, very strongly involved. We have great people talking. Marco's involved.
17: Because they say talks aren't happening.
14: Very good people. We're the best people. But, and they'll make a deal. As an example, we'll talk about nuclear. And we'll be in there talking about nuclear for 7 hours. I say, why do you need 7? You can take 10 minutes. You have 5 minutes. You should solve it. But 7 hours. And then they'll go out, and I'll say, they discuss nuclear. And they'll go out, and they'll say, we never discussed nuclear. And I'll say, why do they say that? All they do is make me angry. You know, they just make me angry.
0: I mean, the questioner wants him to say something else. Because she has the opportunity to ask the President of the United States, the leader of the free world, the commander-in-chief of the military, what's the status of the talks? Let him answer. But then she interjects, they say you're not talking. So is she using Iran as a source? The lying, horrible, theocratic regime? Is that what she thinks? That they're somehow on an equal plane with Trump? They're not. These are bad guys that if they had the opportunity would get rid of her ability to have the First Amendment to go and report and maybe kill her if she doesn't think the same way religiously. Yet she's asking a question in a free society that she thinks somehow is going to garner the answer that she wants. By the way, this just in, and I'm not going to use TMZ as a source. Sam Polo, find me a different source than TMZ, because what Harvey Levin pulled yesterday with Fauci, I can't use him right now because the guy's an idiot. By the way, I did post the monologue I did on what Harvey Levin from TMZ said about Fauci over on YouTube. Just go to joepags.com/YouTube, joepags.com/YouTube. Go take it in. It's only like 9 minutes long. Go take it in, and you'll see how I completely dismantle his argument. But there's an update to the reflecting pool case against the former Olympian, and I want to be able to bring that. So if you guys can do me a favor and find a better source. In the meantime, the Secretary of State, Marco Rubio, was asked about the International Criminal Court. Remember, Mamdani in New York, we'll break down Mamdani next hour with Rich Valdez. Mamdani in New York wanted to arrest Netanyahu when he comes to New York, and of course he couldn't do that. He says, because there's an arrest warrant from the ICC, the International Criminal Court, which is an illegitimate court. In fact, don't take my word for it. Listen to Marco Rubio.
16: So just a couple points that we all know, we've followed in the news, obviously, the events in the Middle East and others here to talk about that, not that they're not important, but there's some other issues happening around the world, Mr. President.
0: I guess they just could not use microphones here for this. It's a big round table, not even a round table, it's a rectangular table, a big long table, cabinet members all around. You couldn't put some sort of a microphone in the middle of the table?
16: That you've shown great leadership in that have not gotten nearly as much attention, I think they deserve to mention today. The first is the International Criminal Court is an illegitimate international organization that, frankly, illegitimate. They've made themselves illegitimate because they claim that even if you're not a member of that court, they can come after you. And what that literally means in the future is that Americans, political leaders, and others.
0: Not only that, it's also glitchy.
16: Could find themselves under indictment by this International Criminal Court. If you want to know a little bit about it, Jack Smith used to work there. These are the people I think they can go out and basically indict any world leader and haul them into The Hague. So we've begun, we tried to get them to reform and listen to us. They wouldn't do it. They're very arrogant. We've now begun an effort to really try to bring that court to heel.
14: There's no information that they're after me. It could happen. But just so you know, because she's talking about it, I'm saying that means that maybe he's not trying to defend me. He is trying to defend BB and various other people. But there are many people that shouldn't be looked at that way. But there is no indication that I'm one of them at this moment.
18: That's right. I think the people who are in biggest danger in our system are servicemen, people in uniform. They'll try to go out for the rest of their lives. They'll not be able to travel anywhere in the world.
0: Such an important point. The ICC, this is such a great point. The ICC, this illegitimate so-called court, would like to go after military members. Remember, the military member goes over and does something overseas that the ICC just deems they don't like or is somehow criminal, even if it's not. They can now have a criminal arrest warrant out internationally, and then our military members can't travel after their service?
18: Families, because they can be arrested on one of these acts. Imagine, again, you're a soldier, you fought in war, and 20 years later, they try to come grab you. So this is a big problem. So we've had dozens of countries already join us since we started 2 weeks ago. Five countries have already quit the ICC and notified them that they're leaving, and we think there'll be more. The second thing is we had an unprecedented ministerial. 60 countries came to Washington, and were part of an effort where we were shedding light on far-left terrorism and violence. You know, if a bomb goes off somewhere and it's tied to some right-wing group or what I don't consider neo-Nazis right-wing, I consider them Nazis, right? But you're going to get a lot of attention on that. But if it's a leftist group, an Antifa group, they get no coverage or they ignore the ideological spin and the ideological reason behind it. So we've got 60 countries came up here and hopefully creating a strong to go after far-left violent terrorism. And go after it, call it by name, and I think we're building a very strong coalition there.
0: I think you can easily do that just by going and arresting everybody who admits they're Antifa. If it's a domestic terrorist group, and it is, and if it's been denoted so by the government, it has, go and arrest them. What are you waiting for? They have to do something first? They have said, we are here to take down the government. We are here to cause anarchy. Again, if Al-Qaeda, let's just be smart about this. If Al-Qaeda or ISIS or fill in the blank, Boko Haram, if they made some sort of a group in the United States and put out a sign that says we are ISIS or Al-Qaeda or Boko Haram or Hamas or Hezbollah, if they did that, we would have every right to go in and shut them down and arrest them all. Why aren't we doing that with these far left-wing, disgusting, you know, anti-American terrorist groups? I think that we should. 833-JOE-PAGS, 833-563-7247, joepags.com. An update on the reflecting pool case against that former Olympian when we come back. Keep it on the Joe Pags Show.
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2: All right, great to have you. Thanks. I appreciate you stopping by. It's the Joe Pag Show. Lots going on, lots to get to. There's an update on the arrest of the former Olympian when it comes to the reflecting pool in Washington, D.C. And again, we were told by Judge Jeanine Pirro, the U.S. attorney in D.C., had this guy, his name David Hearn, reached in with both hands and pulled the liner up, and therefore he was facing a criminal charge of doing more than $1,000 damage. Well, there's an update. She's looking to drop the charges. Here it is from the New York Post. Jeanine Pirro seeks to drop charges against Olympian David Hearn, admits reflecting pool damage was flawed installation. Josh Christensen wrote this. D.C. U.S. Attorney Jeanine Pirro is moving to dismiss charges against former Olympic canoeist David Hearn for allegedly vandalizing the Lincoln Memorial reflecting pool, revealing in a Friday court filing today that the damage was, in fact, the result of flawed installation by the contractor. Pirro's office submitted the motion to dismiss after Hearn had pleaded not guilty earlier this month to one felony count of destruction of property for the alleged June 19th incident. But the July 31st court filing reveals that the sealant at the bottom of the reflecting pool had almost immediately begun peeling after the work was completed, after the Virginia-based company got a no-bid contract for the renovations. And the Department of Interior, DOI, provided less than fulsome information on the outset of the case, Pirro's motion noted. Quote, it was not until after the return of the indictment that the DOI provided additional documents to the USAODC, that's the attorney's office, indicating that damage to the Lincoln Memorial reflecting pool in June of 2026 was a result of flawed installation by the contractor, Atlantic Industrial Coatings, and the rush to complete the project prior to events associated with the America 250 celebration in the week surrounding Independence Day 2026, the court filing stated. Quote, it was not until these documents were produced that the USAODC first became aware of information showing that the damage was the result of a botched installation and not vandalism, as initially represented by the DOI. Hearn's attorneys are demanding an apology on behalf of the Olympian. Quote, the Trump administration's case against Davy Hearn should never have been brought. Its dismissal today does not erase the abuse of government power in arresting and charging a patriotic American who did nothing wrong. The government's approach was ready fire aim. He said, the administration owes Mr. Hearn an apology, said Hearn's attorneys, Norm Eisen, Mary Dorman, and Steve Levin, I'm not sure, in a statement. Rep. DOI did not immediately respond to a request for comment. Well, no. The Trump administration doesn't owe an apology. I think the Department of Interior, that's in the administration, I get it, does. And I think that Jeanine Pirro does the right thing. She said, well, wait a second. Hold on a second. You gave me the wrong information. Why didn't you give me this before? How dare you? And listen, she makes the filing. It's now reported by many, many outlets. This actually came down about an hour and a half ago, and I'm glad that they did. If the guy didn't do anything wrong, he should not have been charged, and I think he's got a lawsuit in his hands. Arrested for a felony, destruction of property. I mean, that's a big deal. You probably could have done a little more, you know, transparency from the DOI, Department of Interior, before saying this guy definitely did something really, really bad, and we're now going to get him for doing it. So I'm glad that he's not going to be charged. If he didn't do it, he didn't do it. And I'm glad that she came out and said what she said. And I'm glad that she cast the blame on the Department of the Interior. But no, President Trump and the, quote, administration doesn't owe him an apology. But he certainly needs to get an apology from the U.S. Attorney's Office in light of the new evidence.

0: it was $700 to $800 billion a year for military in President Trump's first term. Just look and see what the military budget was for fiscal year 2017. I just want to know what the military budget was for the United States of America in fiscal year 2017.
1: In 2017, it was approximately $583.7 billion.
0: So it's a trillion more now?
1: Yes.
0: What? A trillion more? All right, well, what does that buy us? Does it buy us peace on Earth? Might be worth it. We don't have peace on Earth. Does it buy us closed borders and a life filled with harmony in the United States? I mean, not necessarily. That's not happening right now. There are places where there isn't any peace. Don't go to Chicago this weekend. I mean, what does it buy us? We really, really need it, though. I want to know exactly why we need it. What does that do for us? How do we benefit from it? Because you're adding $1 trillion in the course of 10 years to the military budget? I want to know why. Well, the president tried to make the case today.
2: Today, I just want to mention
0: that. Actually, this is going to be the story, and I want to put this out there because we have so many listeners in Minnesota. There's a story out there today, and this certainly plays into the military budget because we're actively doing a military operation against Iran. The story was that Iran somehow infiltrated or hacked into, like, the grid or something in Minnesota. Like, really? And it affected the water supply somehow.
2: Today, I just want to mention that we heard in Minnesota there was a cyber attack, and they blame it on Iran. I don't think so. I blame it on Minnesota because they're grossly incompetent. There was a cyber attack of 30 water plants, and I would blame it on Minnesota and the governor, the corrupt governor of Minnesota. They like to say, oh, it's Iran. Iran should be so lucky. Iran's got bigger problems than worrying about Minnesota.
0: So the story is, that's been out there by many outlets, that 30 water plants were cyber attacked by Iran in Minnesota. Now, the one point that I'll say the president has here, he's very simple. The point he has is, why the hell would Iran say, let's do it to Minnesota? That doesn't make any sense. You would do it to New York City. I don't want to do it to anybody. You do it to Miami. You do it to Dallas. You wouldn't do it to Minnesota, which is sparsely populated. It doesn't make any sense, literally. So could it be incompetence by the state? Yeah, it could be. I mean, is there really any reason anybody can think of why Iran would say, let's do this to Minnesota? That doesn't make sense to me. Now here's about the military budget.
2: We're also making an unprecedented investment in the United States Armed Forces, where we're doing great. And we rebuilt the armed forces. We rebuilt our military my first term. But we are doing great with our military. They spent a lot of money in our military. They gave away $300 billion worth of ammo and everything else in Biden's term. But we're building it up fast, and we just have a great military. That's all there is to it. But we rebuilt it in my first term, and we're using it in my second term with Venezuela and other places, and Iran now. Iran is doing very poorly, just in case you read incorrect stories. They're doing very, very poorly. They're having a hard time. They've been very dishonest. They've been very dishonorable to deal with. But that makes no difference. They're doing very, very poorly. We're also making that investment and looking forward to getting $1.5 trillion next year. People see now how important it is. We want to keep a safe country. We have to keep a safe country. And the good news is all of that equipment is made in the USA. So we're making it here. It's jobs. And each one of our defense groups are building literally at least 4 new massive plants as we speak, because we want them to move faster. We have the best equipment in the world, but we want them to move faster. We don't want to wait a year or a year and a half. We want to wait a week, maybe. So that's happening, and I think the results are very good. They're building at levels that nobody's ever seen before.
0: President Trump talking about why we need the $1.5 trillion. And again, it's $1 trillion more than it was 10 years ago. That's a lot of damn money, and you've got to be fiscally responsible. Now, he does add to that, which is a great benefit, that they're building 4 massive plants that all have to be manned by employees, and that could certainly help the economy, and it would help the economy in those areas. But $1.5 trillion this year, does it go back down to $500 billion next year? Does it go down to $800 billion next year? Is it going to be $1.5 trillion?

0: million plus, and we have this, you know, this increase, automatic increase of 8% every year in every budget item. We never, ever get a hold of it. We're going to have a fiscal crisis in this country if we don't start cutting back. I want him, and I'm sure he's trying to, I want him to run the country like he runs a business and keep it more fiscally responsible. Right now, we're not, and I get it. But by the way, part of why the economy is doing what it's doing is because of the operation with Iran. I guess Iran today is claiming that it closed the Strait of Hormuz again. Is it open? Is it closed? Is it open? Is it closed? I don't know. I know that the gas prices where I live, about 20 cents a gallon cheaper today than they were yesterday, but then they closed the strait or something. They claimed that they did. Is that going to change things? This is from Reuters. Oil price rises after Iran says it stopped ships in Hormuz. Written by Ahmed Tolba, Nasifa Ettar or something or other, and Yasmin Ghania, who the hell knows. This is a summary of the story. Revolutionary Guard says two ships were hit, four turned back, no confirmation available for the report. Two large tankers and two commodity vessels transit Hormuz. Iran denies involvement in the strike on Egyptian port. London's marine insurance market widens high risk Red Sea zone. So Iran is claiming that, okay, we close it again. And then when I ask somebody in the administration or when I ask somebody who is a military expert, is it open or closed? There's not really a good solid answer. I don't have eyes on it. Sam, see if there, do me a favor and see if there is a live camera pointing at the Strait of Hormuz. I mean, you would think there have to be, right? In this day and age, you got a live camera at the porta potty at the state fair. You can't have a live camera somehow in the Strait of Hormuz. Can't we just see it? Is it open or not? Is anything popping up?
1: Yeah, apparently there is no public continuous physical live video pointing at the Strait of Hormuz.
0: Why not?
1: Due to security and military restrictions.
0: Oh, stop it.
2: Because I don't know which one to point at.
0: It's just one.
1: Hold on.
0: It's not the Straits. It's just the one. Thanks, Marco Rubio.
2: For the Straits, I mean.
0: That's right. It's gotten to the point to where I just want to be told what's going on. Is it open or closed? Iran says it's closed. We say it's open. Iran says they're not talking to us. We're saying that we're having discussions. I mean, I don't know what's going on other than the stock market changes every day. Not that I watch it every day. The gas prices change every day. We all watch that every day. Prices of food and other goods are changing every day, depending on who says what. Yes, we're having talks, peace talks. Great. Price goes down. And we're not having any talks at all. Price goes up. Yes, Straits open. Price goes down. Straits closed. Price goes up. I don't know what to think anymore. I do know this. $1.5 billion is a lot of damn money. And I want to know what that's going to be spent on. Well, don't worry. We're going to make everything here. Well, that's not going to make us spend less than $1.5 trillion. Are you saying the economic boom, the economy recovering because of these new plants is going to overcome the $1.5 trillion? That'd be great. Let's start paying down the debt. 833-JOE-PAGS. 833-563-7247, joepags.com. Definitely want to hear from you on this and whatever else is on your mind on a Free Speech Friday. I appreciate you taking the time. 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

0: Sam, you say it on the air. So we're having this stupid discussion on the group chat, which doesn't make any sense. Mm-hmm. If it's a really good question, you say it on the air. Tell the people what you're asking, because I'm trying to give you the answer. You're like, say it on the air. No, well, then bring it up on the air.
1: Okay. Well, what I'm wondering is we're talking about all this spending, and why are we not doing any auditing on this spending? Well, what happened to Doge? Like, wasn't that supposed to be like, oh, we're finding out all of this stuff, and suddenly Doge just doesn't exist anymore?
0: Right. They got rid of Doge because they didn't want Elon Musk finding all of the waste, the fraud, the abuse. They got rid of it because too many people on both sides of the aisle were getting fat in their wallet, in their bank account from it. Too many people were high in the hog, and they would lose way too much money. That's why the immediate response was, generally from the left, and then some on the right jumped in too. You're taking away the life-saving procedures and abilities to take care of people in Africa. You want people to die from AIDS. You hate pets. I mean, they did anything they could to stop Doge from continuing. And it's an embarrassing thing for our country that instead of having somebody who can be an accountant, who doesn't benefit at all, the guy's worth $1 trillion, he doesn't care. You take somebody who can actually account for our money, yours and mine, the 5-point-something trillion stolen from us every year, and actually make sure that it's being spent right or use some of it to pay down the debt that we never said it was okay to build. So it's a great question. What happened to Doge? Too many people on both sides of the aisle are fat cats who are getting very rich off a lot of the programs that are out there, or their political action committees are getting very rich. And they have all of these special interests loading up their political action committees and their reelection campaigns that they could not have somebody accounting for the money. And now that he's gone, the debt clock continues to go up. And by the way, even at the heyday of Doge, we were not seeing a reduction of our debt. It still was going up. We've never saved enough money to stop it from building like this. The last time we had a balanced budget, and I'm willing to be wrong about this, was during the Clinton administration, which actually I believe had a bit of a surplus because Bill Clinton had to listen to the House and Senate that were being run by Republicans. He had to. So great question. I'm going to shut down the group chat, though, because I want you to do this on the air.
1: Listen, I'm just wondering, like, can't the president make some sort of executive order that brings back Doge? It doesn't have to be Elon Musk. I mean, he was a great mascot, but that's all he was, just a mascot for this. Like, I want to see less government spending. I want to see more accountability. I felt like we actually got a little glimpse of it, and now it's just no one even talks about it anymore.
0: Right. No, he can't just bring it back because he brought it back. It was not an administrative position. But he brought it in, and the left started complaining that he didn't go through any sort of a process to be approved for this job. They added so much red tape that bringing it back, I guess he probably could if he just doesn't care. But for some reason, he allowed it to go by the wayside. If you go to Doge.gov, is it still there? Does it still even exist? I believe it was Doge.gov. I think that's what the website was. Is it still there?
1: It's kind of still there. Kind of looks really, I'm like scrolling through it like, yeah, there's some things still on here, but there's really no updates at all.
0: There you go. 833-JOE-PAGS, 833-563-7247, joepags.com. Spokane, Washington. Jane, what's going on? Hi.
2: Hi, I am calling to wish you happy birthday because I'm a fellow August 1st birthday girl.
0: I love that. Happy birthday tomorrow. That's great. Thank you, Jane.
2: And
0: you're way younger than I am, though, right? You're way younger than I am.
2: Tomorrow I start my 80th year.
0: Stop it. Well, God bless you. You sound very young.
2: Yes. Oh, thank you. When I was 38, I gave birth to my third child on my birthday, which was his due date.
0: Anyway, what's the child's name?
2: Wyatt.
0: Is Wyatt still with us?
2: He is.
0: Happy birthday, Wyatt. Happy birthday to Jane. Happy birthday to Wyatt. That's wonderful.
2: Yeah, and of course, I always remember August 1st as being one of those, that day that some guy way back when started this thing on August 1st that has you doing your job. That's the Maharishi. I always remember him.
0: Oh, that's wonderful. Listen, I can't tell you how much I appreciate the fact that you called in today. Happy birthday to you. Happy birthday to Wyatt. And yeah, listen, Sam reminds me that I actually started this show on August 1st. And I guess it would have been, 18 years ago?
1: I think so.
0: Something like that. It's either 18 or 19, because Polo and I worked together a couple of years before that. I think that this would be the 18th year, maybe the 19th. Could be the 17th. Either way, it's been a lot of years, and we appreciate those of you calling in and wishing me happy birthday for tomorrow, when you won't be able to, unless you guys call the house. Just call the house tomorrow. You know what I mean?
1: No, let's not. But you can go to the website and contact us there.
0: Stop it. I don't want to be flooded with people. I hope you die soon. You're old.
1: happy birthday.
0: 833-JOE-PAGS, 833-563-7247, joepags.com. When we come back, Rich Valdez will be with us. Rich is a great talk show host. He's based in New York City, and he's going to give us some insight into what Mamdani is doing in that city. And my questions for him are very simply, are New Yorkers tired of it yet? Are they ready to have somebody like a rebirth of a Giuliani? Keep it here. More to come.
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16: 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Tonight, a chance of showers, mostly cloudy with a low of 67. For tomorrow, showers and thunderstorms likely, mostly cloudy with a high of 81. 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
0: To have you. You know, I love talking to Rich Valdez because he's an amazing radio talk show host, first of all. He's also a solid, just a rock-ribbed New Yorker who isn't going to take any guff off of him, Donnie or anybody else. Let's get with Rich Valdez, national radio host, but political analyst as well. Go to richvaldez.com. Rich, good to see you, brother. How are you?
17: Thanks, Joe. Appreciate it. Very kind.
0: You know, it's good to have you on. You and I spent some time in New York recently. We weren't in the city proper, but we weren't very far away. And I love New York City. I'm from Metro New York originally. We talked a lot about this. This guy coming in, Mamdani, because I've always thought of New Yorkers as fast-paced. They're great people. They are America-loving people. They're patriots. How did Mamdani get elected? And I don't want to get into the idiosyncrasies of, did somebody cheat, something like that. But do you really believe that this guy got the votes that they say he got?
17: You know, Joe, I do. That's probably the most disconcerting thing that's going on here is that there are so many people in New York that are not native New Yorkers. There's a lot of young people that really, truly embrace socialism in New York. We've got our work cut out for us.
0: Do they not understand that socialism in this form has never, ever succeeded? Before we even get into the fact that he is a Muslim of the same exact sect as the Iranian theocracy, we'll talk about that in a minute. Got to talk about 9/11 as well. A lot of people don't want him to go to the 9/11 memorial on the 25th anniversary. Mm-hmm. But all that said, let's start from the socialism part. He won because, let's say that I agree with you, he won fair and square. He wins because he was pushing affordability. Affordability, affordability, yep. Affordability. And then he freezes the rent. He hasn't done the free buses yet. He hasn't done all the stuff he said he would do yet. But he freezes the rent. And rich people are waving their hands, go, oh my God, my rent is going to be frozen. The superintendent can't do anything. They can't afford it. They can't fix something if it breaks. The building owners don't get to make even any profit at all. In fact, the DSA that Mamdani is a part of only thinks they should make less than double digits in profit. So I guess 9% is their max. Do the people who live in New York who are getting this, I guess, short-term relief from a rent increase understand their quality of living will go down because of that?
17: I don't think they realize that. I think that they think they already have a low quality of life and they just want to pay less, right? New York is an interesting place, as you know, Joe. People are always looking for something for nothing. It's kind of the hustle that's there. Yeah. And we have a lot of new people, right? The electorate that gets out to vote, especially in primaries, are new people that are coming from other parts of the country, oftentimes remote workers that make a really good living. And they're those people that are like, yeah, sure, I'll pitch in a couple extra bucks to free this, free that. It's not them that's paying the bill. It's your family that's out on Long Island, right, where we were not too long ago. It's the people all over the rest of the state that are going to that right now are subsidizing the bill. He claims he balanced the budget. He didn't balance anything. He just stole money from other taxpayers in New York.
0: And why does Kathy Hochul go along with that? I mean, what kind of leverage does he have on her? She should be able to be the boss of him, no?
17: Yeah, well, one would presume that. But I think ultimately she buys into this, right? I think Kathy Hochul thinks of this politically, and she says, what happens if New York fails? If everything starts looking bad, people are going to look at me like I'm not doing the right thing. She doesn't want that. He's got way of more of a gravitas than she does, right? She says she's doing a press conference. You get a couple of cameras. He says anything, and he's got everybody listening.
0: Yeah.
17: So I think this is part of the issue where she's afraid of him. She realizes that he can have his way with her politically, and she doesn't like it, so she goes along with it.
0: Do you think the people of New York, Rich Valdez, go to Rich, VALDES.com and go find out what Rich does. He's amazing. Do you think the people of New York realize that freezing the rent is the first step to the government taking over the building? Do they not know that?
17: No, I think they do know that. I watch these man on the street interviews of like young people that are in the park and people are asking them questions, and they ask them questions like that. And they say, I think it's about time that we, the people, start getting back what belongs to us, the community. They truly are buying into collectivism. They don't care about private property. They think it's a bad thing. This is the battle that's afoot for us in New York, and I'm going to say for the rest of the country.
0: Well, I mean, New York, what happens in New York is going to end up, seeping out into the rest of the country. You're absolutely right about that. But I guess the biggest problem I have is, are they dumb enough to think that they're going to be owning it? They're not. The city hall will. The state will.
17: Yeah, well,
0: the mayor will.
17: They love that idea.
0: They want to be the god. No, well, but the people aren't going to own anything. The government is never taken from Rich Valdez and given to Joe Pags. That's not the way it works. The government takes, and then they do whatever they want, then they screw it up and get in debt and everything else. Do the people in New York really think that it's going to be collectivism, that they're going to have a part ownership? They're not. They will have no say in where they live, how much they pay, how much they make, what they drive, what they wear, what they eat. They won't have any say at all if they let this continue. They really think they're going to have a piece of the pie? They're not.
17: Well, therein lies the problem, right? People who don't understand the history of socialism and how collectivism has worked in the past, they buy into this Kool-Aid, this utopian Kool-Aid, thinking it's a good thing. They don't realize this is going to cost me my shirt at the end of the day.
0: Yeah.
17: And that's the direction that we're headed in. Now, I think people don't really put the two and two together because it's New York and there's so much opulence everywhere. But it's got to start somewhere. And sadly, it's starting right here, right now.
0: Yeah, another thing that he's doing, Rich, and I want your comments on this. If you own a second home in New York City, and if it's worth more than $1 million, he gets to charge you some big fat peer-to-tear tax or whatever it's called. This tax that's just because you have it, I want an extra $60,000, $70,000, $80,000 from you. Well, there are some people that have owned those places for 30 years that are on a fixed income that can't afford to pay this tax. If they don't pay the tax, guess what? The city gets to take it from you. Again, people aren't seeing this under their own noses, exactly what he's trying to do. He wants to own everything.
17: The true believers in socialism are all for it. They're hoping that the state will take over, right? The other part of this is, I think, the people that got caught by surprise, people like Cynthia Nixon from Sex and the City, the actress,
0: right,
17: who was one of his biggest supporters, and now he's doxing her and doxing all these other people, putting their names on this list, saying these are the people that are getting in the way of you getting what's rightfully yours. I mean, this is straight out of the pages of what they did in Cuba from the history that I've read. It's a sad day in New York City, and let me tell you, Mamdani, it could sell the snake oil to anybody.
0: Well, I'm with you, and I agree with you. Not only Cuba, but also Venezuela. It's just to our south.
17: Yeah.
0: We could see what Chavez did, see what Maduro did, and see that that's exactly the playbook that Mamdani is playing by. It's interesting, though, that you mentioned Cynthia Nixon. She literally was one of his biggest supporters, and now is going, wait a second, I was on your side. Why are you picking on me? It reminds me of Philadelphia, and I don't know if you saw this in 2020. He had some BLM riot going on in Philadelphia. And there was a homeowner that was getting rocks thrown through their front window and was having their car was being vandalized. And they had a BLM flag flying out in front of their houses. And they were yelling out the window, we support you. Why are you don't pick it? Like they thought they were going to be like immune from it. Do they not realize that once it takes over, that's it. You have no say. We'll use you as a useful idiot, Cynthia Nixon. And then once we get the power that we want, we will throw you aside. Are they starting to wake up, Rich, or not?
17: I want to say they're starting to wake up, but I don't believe so. I think a lot of people think, oh, they made a mistake. Oh, I understand. Oh, but I'm with you. And they're willing to take the L for the betterment of their cause. I think it's going to be a little while longer before people actually start waking up, if they wake up. I'm a pessimist on this issue, Joe.
0: Well, I'm trying to be a glass half full guy, but it's hard to do. When it comes to the 30% off the groceries, this one is probably the biggest boondoggle I've seen. Going to have five of these stores, $30 million each to build them. Going to force them to give prices 30% lower. Of course, it's 30% lower because the taxpayers will have to pay the price down. Puts all the bodegas out of business, all of his friends, the immigrants. Puts all the grocery stores out of business. And then guess who runs all the food? The government does. Rich, please tell me New Yorkers understand why this is a bad thing.
17: I don't hear anybody making that argument, and I'll go a step further and tell you that the New York City Bodega Council, there was two co-chairs. One of them was a Republican that supported Trump, and the other one wasn't. And they needed to come together to say, hey, who are we going to endorse for this mayoral race? And guess who they picked? One said, I'm not going with Mamdani, and the other one said, I'm going all in. I think one went with Sliwa, one went with Mamdani. And this is just beyond me that somebody that runs a bodega would support the guy that says, I'm going to create a government-run competitor right to you.
0: It's Rich Valdez. Go to richvaldez.com, and Valdez has an S at the end, richvaldez.com. Taking everything he does, great on social media as well. Go follow him. He's a great talk show host. Let's talk about the chink in the armor that I see from my station here in Texas. The chink in the armor for my old stomping grounds, I think, is the stupid enclave map that he put out. He puts out an enclave map, and he doesn't mention Little Italy. Is he high? I mean, I don't know if he mentioned Chinatown or not, but I don't think any Jewish enclave was mentioned. He's talking about Little Bahrain and Little Gaza and Little Palestine and everything else. That, to me, tells me he's completely disconnected from what is New York. New York is all of that stuff. And if you tell me that he forgot about Little Italy somehow, I'm telling you that you're probably smoking something. Do you think that was on purpose? And are the people of New York waking up to go, he doesn't care about my neighborhood. He doesn't care about where I'm from. He doesn't care about the history of this area of the city.
17: All right. On that one, I think I'm going to go ding. Yes. I think they're realizing because this wasn't the first time he did it. Right. As soon as he got into office, he did it to the Jews. It wasn't specifically a map, but he definitely dissed the Jews. Yes. Just last month for the National Puerto Rican Day Parade, he dissed the Puerto Rican community.
0: Crazy.
17: Even Democrats were up in arms against him on that one and had their own event, which I participated in. And now you see him forgetting the Italians in Little Italy. So this is a trend with Mamdani where he's gently telling everybody, hey, I got five fingers, but this middle one's for you.
0: And New Yorkers are very, very liberal when they use that middle finger. But is it enough? I remember when Obama sort of did the same thing. He showed a lack of knowledge and a lack of culture when he was in the broadcast box for some White Sox game. And the broadcaster asked him a simple question. Hey, who was your favorite White Sox player growing up? Because Obama said that he was a White Sox fan. Rich, I don't know. I think we're close to the same age. You're younger than I am. But I can tell you the entire lineup of the 1977 Yankees, period, end of story, right now, if I had to. I only had a question about Mickey Rivers in center field, but everybody else I can tell you. And at the end of the day, this guy didn't know. He had no idea. He didn't have a favorite player growing up, which told you Obama claimed to be a Chicagoan, a guy who grew up in the city, which he didn't. He grew up in Hawaii, a guy who knew his favorite team was this, that. He couldn't name one player from the team. Mamdani is showing he doesn't know the history of New York. He doesn't have a goal to learn the richness of the ethnic, you know, diversity in New York. He's a guy that has one goal, and that one goal is complete power and control, and let's make it more of an Islamic state, too, New York City. I mean, he actually went to the podium and said, like the Prophet Muhammad said, and he starts telling me what Muhammad said one day. So is this enough for New Yorkers to go, maybe he's not one of us? He's got a nice smile, but that's about it. I mean, what's behind that?
17: Two things. So one is, I think, yes, your average New Yorker that is our age, right? I'm 48. My older brothers are in their 50s. I have two brothers left that are still in Brooklyn. Everybody else has left, right? Whether it's Jersey or Long Island. Some people get it and some people want to stay and fight. But the reality is a lot of the people that are Mamdaniites, if we can call them that, these people aren't New Yorkers. These people are transplants from somewhere else that are making a lot of money working remotely, and they can afford this life, and they don't care. They're on board for this, and there are so many of them. This term that you've heard, white guilt, it is so real, and it works, and people are all for it. You've seen this LGBTQ candidate, Mamdani has one that is in Washington Heights going against the Dominicans, and she's Dominican herself, and she converted to Islam, right? There are so many things that are outside of the norm that are recurring that it just makes you scratch your head and realize that we're not in Kansas anymore, Joe. That's all I can say.
0: No, I'm with you. Rich, is there a person in the wings? When Gerald Ford was the president, Ronald Reagan was in the wings. We knew that he'd be the next up. When New York City was falling apart in the late 80s and crime was overrunning the city and the mobs were overrunning the city, Rudy Giuliani was in the wings. And even Democrats held their noses and voted for him. Even Democrats voted for Pataki because it was the right thing to do. Is there somebody in the wings that New Yorkers can say, this guy or this gal is the next up who might be able to bring us back to greatness because this person we have now is charging his taxes through the roof. He's forcing business to leave. He's running a deficit and he's smiling at us every time he does it. Is there a person, is there a Rudy waiting?
17: Well, you know, going a little bit bigger on that, right? Bruce Blakeman's running for governor and he's got the ability legally to put an end to Mamdani. And he recently said that he would do it only if he doing something felonious. Now, I'm hoping that we can pressure Bruce Blakeman to say, you've got to use this power for something that's, you know, with a bar that's less than felonious, because there may not be a city left to save.
0: Talk to me about Blakeman. He's taken on Hochul. Does he have a really good chance? How's it looking? Geographically, for those who are watching and listening, New York, the state of New York is red. New York City is very, very blue, and it's got 8 million people. That's why it goes, however New York City goes, that's how the state goes. Does he have a chance to win statewide?
17: I think he has a chance. It's uphill. It's a fight, for sure. It's not something we can take for granted. But I think there's a poll that came out 2 days ago, and I forget exactly who polled it, but it was within striking distance, for sure. I don't remember the numbers, but I saw it, and I said, wow, that was a lot better than I thought, especially for a summertime poll. Because, you know, the polls get a little tighter come September. So we'll see how things, you know, materialize as September comes around after Labor Day. But as of right now, he's in the game. He was at the Puerto Rican parade. He's pressing the flesh. He's doing all the things.
0: Right.
17: This is just a new situation in New York. I think there's not a lot of old school New Yorkers left. A lot of them are in Florida. And that's part of the problem.
0: That's where I grew up, to be honest. I'm from New York, from Metro New York originally, but at 7 we moved to Florida. That's a long time ago. But that said, what control, what power does the governor have? I know that the governor runs the metro system. He can beef up security on the subway easily. But what else do they have the right to do? Use New York State Police to go in and help with crime? How can a governor shackle somebody who's out of control? As the mayor.
17: Well, the way the Constitution is written, the governor actually has the ability to appoint a new mayor and or
0: Stop
17: remove
0: it.
17: The existing mayor.
0: Stop it.
17: If
0: what?
17: They're doing the wrong thing. Yeah.
0: Oh, man. That's got to happen.
17: This is why I was all in for Blakeman. But this week I heard him say it had to be felonious. And I said, Bruce, come on. What's going on? What do you mean felonious, right? Hasn't he done enough?
0: Well, I think he has. I mean, he's harming the state by pushing business out like he is. He's harming the state by treating people like minions like he is. He's harming the state by ignoring very important parts or the city, by ignoring very important parts of that city that have historically built that place. But if he said it's got to be felonious, I mean, you're right. That's a pretty high bar.
17: Right, exactly. It's a very high bar. So, and this was, again, I want to say yesterday or the day before that I saw this, I haven't really dug into it too much. I haven't even talked about it on my show yet because I didn't know which angle to take on it, to be very frank with you.
0: Right.
17: Because when Elise Stefanik was attempting her run, that was her angle. She was saying, put me in, I'm taking them out. Right.
0: Yeah.
17: The governor has the right to do it, and this is our only shot. So I'm hoping that Bruce Blakeman is maybe hedging his bets and saying, let me not go a little overboard. But the minute he has the power, he's going to do his thing. And I would suspect that he has to in order to save New York.
0: Mamdani gets 4 years, right?
17: Yeah.
0: Okay, so, I mean, by year number two, which is like, what, next year, we should start seeing somebody emerge to take on everything he's doing. I mean, Reagan would literally say something that against what Ford did or what Carter was talking about almost every day, and the people knew who he was going in. I don't want to see freaking Cuomo show back up. Curtis, I love Curtis. I don't want him to run again. I mean, we want to see somebody who's a fresh face who's going to show up and say, oh, Mamdani just said this. Here's why it's bad for New York City. Do you agree that we need somebody to counter about everything he's doing? He does agree, and he's going to give you that when you check it out online. We're going to make sure we get the rest of that up there. RichValdez.com. Go and check him out. Valdez has an S at the end of it. We love that he took some time today from New York City, and we're back after this.
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0: Great to have Rich Valdez, and he's got a lot to say about what's happening in his fair city of New York City. The complexion of that city is going to change very quickly if you keep letting somebody who is a socialist slash communist slash Islamist, somebody who is actually quoting Muhammad out there at the podium. You're going to have that in New York City, and that's going to be the beginning of the rest of the country getting very similar leaders in there. And that's not something that's great when you care about Western civilization, when you care about how we were founded, when you care about what our value system is. I'm glad that Rich had the time to come on today. We'll post that in the coming days over at joepags.com/YouTube. In the meantime, next hour, another big interview, Mike Collins. He's a guy who's an explorer who has gone to 300 different ancient sites, and what he found there is going to blow your mind. That'll be bottom of next hour. 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Keep it here.
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4: They want the case thrown out. I'm Lisa LaSera, Fox News. The Justice Department is moving to drop charges against David Hearn, who was charged with deliberately damaging the reflecting pool near the Lincoln Memorial.
5: The reason, the DOJ says in court papers, the evidence was not originally known to prosecutors, and it suggests the instant.